0: They'd both come from abolitionist homes, and Anthony had already befriended another well-known activist, Elizabeth Cady Stanton, who'd organized the Seneca Falls Convention.
1: Stanton wasn't so wild about the idea of public demonstrations, but Matilda and Anthony were. And Matilda was just so much fun. She said, well, you know, if they arrest me, I'll just keep on having a women's convention in jail. Matilda and Elizabeth Cady Stanton wrote a women's Declaration of Independence.
0: And in 1876, a full 10 years before the Statue of Liberty protest, Matilda and Anthony disrupted the country's centennial celebrations in Philadelphia.
1: They asked permission to present it at this 4th of July celebration and got told no, but they decided to present it anyway.
2: We did not know, but we might be arrested, but we cared not. Our work was necessary and done from principle.
1: There were soldiers and police all around, and these very nicely dressed women are pushing up to the podium. The men got out of the way. They were polite.
2: We went out then through the hall and up to a music stand, which was unoccupied during the events. There, Susan read the declaration.
3: While the nation is buoyant with patriotism and all hearts are attuned to praise, it is with sorrow we come to strike the one discordant note on this 100th anniversary of our country's birth.
2: And I stood by her side, shading her with my parasol.
1: They gave this proclamation to the vice president who was presiding and ran out throwing copies of it into the stands, and they didn't get arrested.
0: The threat of arrest was nothing new for Gage or Anthony, or indeed other women in the movement. In the late 1860s, women had been attempting to vote in various elections, even though it was against the law. In 1871, Matilda organized a group to cast a ballot in a school board vote. She went first, and despite the fact she was turned away, her spirits were high.
2: The fun of the thing was that I had 9 women with me in the sitting room of the hotel. I went down first and offered my vote. I was refused on the grounds that I was a married woman. Then I took down 2 single women who supported themselves and owned their own home. Their votes were refused also. Then I took down war widows whose husbands had left their bones to bleach on the field of battle in defense for their country. They too were refused, and so on through the whole 9. With each one, I made appropriate arguments and had an attentive crowd to hear me. It created a great stir.
0: She and Anthony would later try to vote in the 1872 presidential election. Matilda was refused, but Anthony succeeded in casting a ballot, as did several other women. To this day, Anthony's trial for that crime and subsequent conviction remains a symbol of the fight for women's voting rights.
4: Susan B. Anthony changed the course of history for women in the United States.
5: At the beginning of her career, of her dedication to women's rights, she was much despised.
4: Her arrest for voting in the 1872 presidential election and eventual trial paved the way for women's political rights.
5: One of the things she brought to the women's movement was a tremendous...
0: As a woman, Anthony knew she wouldn't be allowed to speak in court. So she took her show on the road and enlisted Matilda to help. Together, they delivered nearly 40 speeches over 3 weeks. That's about 2 speeches a day in halls and churches and parlors across the state. Matilda called her speech "The United States on Trial, Not Susan B. Anthony."
2: You, of all the men in this great land, have the responsibility of this trial. Your decision will not be for Susan B. Anthony alone. It will be for yourselves and for your children's children to the latest generations.
0: When the case was heard, it was in a federal court, so the stakes were high. A win for Anthony could secure voting rights for women across the United States. Matilda sat next to Anthony during the 2-day trial and transcribed the entire proceedings. As expected, Anthony was deemed incompetent to testify on her own behalf. Matilda had her own thoughts about who was inept in the courtroom.
1: She wrote a description of the judge there. He was a newly appointed Supreme Court judge, and she called him a small-brained, pale-faced, prim-looking man.
0: She threw even more shade at the judge.

0: You're listening to The Forgotten Suffragist. This is Ideas. I'm Nahla Ayed. For the latter part of their lives, suffragists Matilda Jocelyn Gage, Susan B. Anthony, and Elizabeth Cady Stanton were more frenemies than friends. They showed up to support one another periodically at birthdays and delivered a few flattering phrases at public events. But behind the scenes, there was simmering animosity, especially on Matilda's part. In an 1890 letter to her friend and fellow activist Lily Devereux Blake, Matilda accused Susan B. Anthony of creating what today we'd call a toxic work environment.
1: "I positively do not think a more unjust person to her co-workers lives than Susan B. Anthony. All she cares for is self. She wishes to impress people with the idea that nothing can be done without her finger in the pie. I think she absolutely hates any other person to do work in suffrage that will tend to bring their names before the public."
0: Matilda was furious that Anthony had failed to give her any credit for a book they wrote.
1: "While I was presiding at a convention, she got up and mentioned the history which she and Mrs. Stanton had prepared, totally ignoring me. And there I was, in the chair."
0: But Matilda believed her work would be remembered. Prior to her next book being published, she wrote to her son,
1: "Even if I should slip out, my chief life work, my woman, church, and state is done, ready for the printer. I hope my book will help free the world by giving it new thought."
0: It was impossible to think that 80 years later, a different self-described radical feminist would make it her life's work to restore Matilda's legacy. Because by then, Matilda Jocelyn Gage had been erased. Here's Ideas producer Donna Dingwall.
2: I came into, I suppose, my love for Matilda Jocelyn Gage kicking and screaming, if you will. As a radical feminist, really hated the suffrage movement.
3: The truth is that radical feminist Sally Rush Wagner couldn't have cared less about suffragists.
2: Because it was 72 years of teacup ladies politely asking men if they would kindly give them the vote. I was teaching in the Women's Studies program at California State University, Sacramento, and I was teaching an introduction to the women's movement class, and this would have been in 1972 or 73. And a friend of mine, doing research on the suffrage campaign in 1890 in South Dakota, knew that I was from South Dakota and that I grew up in Aberdeen. And she came rushing over one day and said, "Have you ever heard of a woman named Matilda Gage? She was an important suffragist and she had some connection to Aberdeen." So it was, "Oh, huh, okay, suffrage, not so interested, but Matilda Gage, my mom has a friend." I called up my mom and said, "How could this be? Your friend isn't, Matilda's not that old, is she, to be a suffragist?" My mom laughed and said, "No, that was her grandma. She's a really important suffragist, along with Susan B. Anthony and Elizabeth Cady Stanton." And she starts telling me all this stuff. So I say, "So why didn't you ever tell me about this?" And she said, "I guess you never asked." So that summer,
3: Sally Rush Wagner passed away in 2025. So what you're hearing is an interview she did with the hosts of the literary podcast Book Dreams in 2021. Rush Wagner decided to visit the younger Matilda, who by that time was in her 80s.
2: I walk into her house and Matilda, this is my grandma's furniture. This is a picture of her. This is her. I wasn't interested in any of that. I just wanted a good story, quite honestly. One anecdote that I could share with my class. Then she took me into her dining room. She had a big table and it was literally piled with letters that had not been opened in probably 100 years.

0: organization to stop the culture to create Christianity as the official government religion, and also to fight fundamental Christianity. The reason she says Stanton is the Benedict Arnold is that initially Stanton says we need to be going after the church. Gage forms an organization to do that. Stanton initially says, I'm with you. I just don't want to be an officer. So Gage assumes that Stanton's going to be part of the organization she forms. Anthony dangles the presidency of the merged organization in front of Stanton, and Stanton bites.
1: Anthony did offer Matilda an honorary role, but when the list of officers came out, her name wasn't on it, which may have been just as well, given the religious direction of the new group.
0: The growing conservative movement, they become really much more Christian-based. They have a minister as president several times, and they also practice racism as policy. They say, give women the vote, because white women outnumber Negroes. It's a way to maintain white supremacy.
2: Mm-hmm.
0: It's also a way to maintain native-born supremacy, because there's more of us native-born women than there are immigrants coming in. So you want to maintain white native-born supremacy? Give us the vote. Doing wink, we will work with you.
1: Sally Rush Wagner pieced much of this together by sifting through the vast archive of Matilda Gage in Aberdeen, South Dakota, where Gage herself spent so much time with the Baum family. But to uncover the full story, she had to spend time in central New York, where Gage was born and lived most of her life. Rush Wagner immersed herself in that research and even took to dressing up as Matilda to deliver speeches.
3: Equal and exact justice for every citizen, regardless of color or sex or nationality. That was the platform of the Equal Rights Party when Belville Lockwood ran for president in 1884. And how proud I was to have my name as an elector at large on that party.
1: She was
3: ticket.
1: Also dressed as Matilda when police arrested her for protesting at a nuclear site in the 1980s.
4: They arrested me, and I was dressed as Matilda Jocelyn Gage, and they strip searched me. And I'm standing, and it's hot, and I've got this 19th century costume on, and my hand.
1: And when Sally Rush Wagner got a grant to continue her research, she moved into Matilda's old house in Fayetteville, New York.
5: This weekend, after many years of work, the Matilda Jocelyn Gage Center will celebrate its grand opening in the very house that Matilda called home. How cool is that? With more on this weekend's events is Sally Rush Wagner, the executive director of the Gage Foundation.
6: Hi, Sally.
5: Hi, Sally. Nice to see you. Yeah.
3: Thank you.
5: This is very exciting stuff after many, many years of preparation.
3: 10 years.
6: Wow.
3: $1 million campaign to purchase and restore the house, and we're opening this weekend.
6: Wow. What kind of shape was the Gage home in?
3: Well, it was rental property. It was suffering from deferred maintenance, and if we didn't do something with it, the house would not be saved.
5: Wow. So it wasn't always historical.
1: During the pandemic, Sally offered virtual tours.
4: When you enter the house, you have a couple of rules. Check your dogma at the door and think for yourself. So we carry on that rule in the house. And we decided, you know, if she was a rule breaker, we should probably create a place where people can break all the rules. So we invite you to break all the rules of historical museums. We invite you to sit on the furniture, to touch all the artifacts, to eat and drink, you know, just interact with everything.
1: Given that ethos, it seems fitting that Susan B. Anthony decided to etch her name in the window pane in an upstairs bedroom during one of her many stays. Anthony was such a frequent guest, the Gage children named her quarters the Susan B. Anthony Room. Her handiwork, made with the help of a diamond ring, is still preserved in the house. And as you might imagine, it's not the only time her name comes up in the tour.
4: When Susan B. Anthony wanted to bring everybody together, she effected a merger between the conservative group and the more progressive group. And it ended up really turning into a case where it brought in religious

how it defined a whole new generation of women whose contributions to society were erased. You've been listening to The Forgotten Suffragists on Ideas.

0: History, and to the International Wizard of Oz Club and Binghamton University Libraries for use of interviews featuring Sally Rush Wagner. Thanks also to Megan Carty for giving voice to Matilda Jocelyn Gage. Our web producer is Lisa Ayuso. Nikola Lukšić is the senior producer. Greg Kelly is the executive producer of Ideas. And I'm Nala Ayed.
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3: Kacey Musgraves is an 8-time Grammy winner, considered one of the finest songwriters of her generation. And in a rare interview, she talks about her journey from championship yodeler to winning Album of the Year at the Grammys and the inspiration behind her latest album.
4: From CBC News, the world this hour, I'm Claude Feig. The federal government will announce countermeasures to the Trump administration's latest tariffs tomorrow. And Prime Minister Mark Carney says Donald Trump's new tariff threats, including 50% on steel and autos, come as no surprise. The CBC's Olivia Stefanovich has more.
5: There is a mutually beneficial deal possible here, but it has to be one that respects Canada's sovereignty.
6: Prime Minister Mark Carney says trade talks could resume with the United States, but only under certain conditions.
5: When the Americans go to the negotiation table first with the right attitude towards our industries and a true partnership.
6: Carney walked away from a proposed deal late Friday after he says it was made clear that the U.S. wants to destroy Canada's large industries, including steel, aluminum, and autos.
7: I'd love to see him run cars without any oil.
6: Ontario Premier Doug Ford is encouraging Carney to cut off energy and critical minerals to the U.S., prompting Trump to lash out at Ford in a Truth Social post.
7: And you think an insult from him hurts me? Well, bring it on, buddy.
6: Ford says he's considering adding a surcharge to electricity that Ontario sends to the U.S. as a first step in retaliation. Olivia Stefanovich, CBC News, Ottawa.
4: Meanwhile, the U.S. vice president insists negotiations with Canada are ongoing. J.D. Vance says he's pushing for fairness in trade, but not before apparently slipping up on the microphone.
8: Canada is a state. Sorry, Freudian slip. That was actually an accident. Canada is a country that has underinvested in its military that quite literally would get invaded by a foreign country were it not for the umbrella of protection provided by the United States of America.
4: Vance claims it was Canada that came in with last-minute demands. Ottawa is pitching in $11 billion to build 6 new icebreakers for the Canadian Coast Guard. They'll be built at the Davis Shipyard in Lévis, Quebec, creating an estimated 5,000 jobs. Prime Minister Carney calls it the largest shipbuilding initiative in the province's history.
5: We'll move fast. The first steel, Canadian steel, the first steel will be cut next fall. The first ship will be delivered 5 years later, and the first full fleet, and the full fleet will be in service 5 years after that.
4: Carney says the advanced marine equipment carried on board will be supplied by Nova Scotia manufacturers. The icebreakers will work in Atlantic Canada and the St. Lawrence through the winter and in the Arctic during the summer. The U.S. is presenting an ultimatum to world leaders in the face of its continuing struggles with Iran. The White House says it will slap sanctions on any country that refuses to cut economic ties with Tehran. Nick Harper has more.
9: We are launching an economic onslaught.
10: U.S. Treasury Secretary Scott Bessent detailing the Trump administration's change in tactics over Iran, suspending military attacks in favor of financial pressure.
9: Our objective is to sever every economic lifeline.
10: Besant also said the U.S. would target over 60 entities, individuals, and vessels that enable Iran's nuclear and missile industries or buy Iranian.

0: Totally.
1: You know,
0: like, well, and that's where, like, okay, so I do feel like I made a transition a bit from, like, on Same Trailer and Pageant Material. I feel like I really was inspired by the quick turn of phrase, kind of like wordplay, wit, humor. And then I got a little nervous that I would be kind of painting myself into like a corner in terms of being like a bumper sticker sort of like lyricist. So I was really inspired to just get more of an aerial view and not have to make everything so damn linear, you know, just like it doesn't always have to be a complete story, like thought to thought. It can be, there can be sort of a more fuzzed out aerial view. And I think that's like just more stream of consciousness thought. And that's sort of where I started playing with that. It was like Slow Burn and like in those songs on that album.

than anything else. But I am someone who does value like my privacy and values relationships and normal interactions in a normal life. And so I'm always trying to find that balance of like, you know, really going for it and like working really hard. And part of that means visibility. And then knowing that, like, where to draw the line, you know, with your personal life.

0: That is Uncertain Texas by Casey Musgraves featuring Willie Nelson. I think that's supposed to be I didn't get a chance to ask her about it, but I think that's supposed to be a reference to Leukenbach, Texas, which was a big Willie Nelson and Waylon Jennings song. Is anyone still listening? Well, you know what I'm saying. Like, Uncertain Texas, by the way, also a real community in Texas. Please stay with me. We've been talking about how Casey got to this moment in her career, starting out as a kid in country bands, winning a championship yodeling contest, how being a young performer shaped who she is today. She's always had a clear vision of what she wanted to do. But maybe more importantly than that, Casey Musgraves seems to me as, more than anybody else, knowing exactly what she does not want to do. So I wanted to talk about that, especially when you go to Nashville in your 20s and you're expected to conform. That's where our conversation picks up.
1: You know, I think labels, it's hard for them to take risks sometimes because they're looking at things purely from like a monetary value, you know. They can be, for lack of better words, a bank, so to speak. And so, like, you know, they... If Luke Bryan or whoever has like worked before, I think it's maybe it's, I don't know if it's getting better now, but you know, it can feel like they would rather push something that they know they're going to get a return on versus losing on something that has a big creative risk. But I think people forget that the way that we found all of our favorite, you know, all the icons today, whether it be

Casey Musgraves and Abilene. Remember I was talking earlier about how I think Uncertain Texas on that record is a version, is like a homage to Luckenbach, Texas, the old country song. I think that song Abilene is a homage to an old country song called Abilene. See, I gotta say this to somebody. It might as well be you. Her, no one at home will listen to me talk about it anymore. Her new album is called Middle of Nowhere, and it's out everywhere.

Do you ever find yourself apologizing for things, even though you really got nothing to apologize for? Do you ever find yourself, your tank is completely empty, but you're still given so much more because you just need to accommodate people? The Canadian songwriter Kat Clyde knows that feeling. On her new album, she's

0: Cat Clyde's new album is called Mud, Blood, Bone. She joined guest host Garvey Bailey to talk about the song.
1: I mean, yeah, I mean, living in a female body in a world that is structured for men is frustrating. And I feel like, you know, there's a lot of different parts of that, you know, feeling unsafe, feeling like I have to protect myself in a lot of different situations. Where men can feel very free and very safe and don't really maybe have an understanding of what it's like to feel like that. And also just like feeling, that it's difficult to move and create momentum on a 28-day cycle when things are geared to a 24-hour cycle. That's very frustrating. And it can kind of sometimes feel like I have to put on clown makeup and pretend like I'm not going through this whole transition with my entire body and all the cells inside my body. So, I mean, that's very frustrating. Yeah, but also at the same time, you know, really loving masculine energy when it's positive and how supportive and protected I can feel. Mm-hmm. And so, yeah, there's
2: lots
1: to be frustrated about, I guess.
2: When you, I'm not sure if you remember sitting down to write it, but I am wondering though, if when you sing it, when you perform it, if there is an audience in mind, is it more like explaining what you are, the frustration to someone, or is it, I am connecting with other women who might be feeling this same kind of thing, or is it a combination of all those things that's happening?
1: I mean, I don't really think about the audience when I'm writing something. Mm. I really write from a place of curiosity and trying to figure out what my own feelings are saying to me or meaning to me. Often I feel like I'll write something and it'll kind of be a message to my future self. I don't really necessarily understand the meaning of it or the point of it until much later. But I've definitely felt on this tour, playing that song in particular, this connection with women in the audience. You know, I feel like it's really important to be talked about because it's not easy to navigate these constant cycle shifting and mood shifting and hormone shifting and, you know, trying to just like pretend that you wake up with the same chemicals in your body every day. It's not real.
2: Yeah.
1: So I think I've really felt, I felt that. And also just talking with my band, who are all men, about the song. And I was talking with my bass player and he was saying how proud he feels to be on stage and support that message, you know, because there are so many wonderful, great men who do understand and who do hear stories from women. And, you know, they don't want to be a part of that collective you know, idea. And they want to support women and raise women up. And so that's really important too. So
2: do you feel like making this song helped you to process some of the frustration?
1: I think it really helped me process the frustration. And also it helped me to, I feel like because I had so much anger and felt like I had to protect myself and be in my masculine, I think it really helped me to process that and choose something different. I think it would be very easy for me to feel a lot of hatred towards men as a whole. Mm-hmm. But I don't want to feel like that. I know a lot of beautiful, wonderful men. I love men. I love women. And I feel like I want to choose to focus on what feels good.

That is Man's World from Cap Clyde from her new album. It's called Mud, Blood, Bone. And that is it for us today. If you want to get in touch with the show, email us, q@cbc.ca, cbcq on Instagram and TikTok. 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We're Q with Tom Power. We'll see you next time. Later on.

0: People have been urged to leave their homes since Saturday, and 6 people have been injured, 3 first responders and 3 civilians. The National Guard has been mobilized. Jennifer Yoon, CBC News, Toronto.
1: And that is your World This Hour. For CBC News, I'm Claude Fay. Good evening, I'm Matt Damoul with the Environment Canada weather forecast for Quebec. A chance of overnight showers in Montreal with a low of 16 degrees. Tomorrow, a mix of sun and cloud with possible showers and a high of 23. In Quebec City, overnight showers with a low of 14, a risk of thunderstorms tomorrow afternoon with a high of 20. Overnight showers and fog patches in Sherbrooke with a low of 11 degrees, more showers tomorrow with a high of 20. And in Gaspé, overnight thunderstorms with a low of 13, more rain and possible thunderstorms tomorrow with a high of 21 degrees.

0: And I think they discovered in the last couple of days, or maybe in the last day, the Americans did not intend to include medium and heavy-duty trucks.
1: And why is that so important?
0: Yeah, that sounds like we're talking about fire trucks and garbage trucks, but what we're talking about is the pickup trucks that are about to be manufactured at massive scale in Oakville, Ontario, in Ford's plant. There'll be 3,000 people making those parts, and there'll be those cars and 9,000 people making the parts. And that's billions of dollars of investment by Ford. And the same thing for the pickup truck plant in Oshawa for General Motors. There's an engine plant tied to that Oshawa plant in St. Catharines, and there's an engine plant tied to the Oakville plant in Windsor. And the tariff was going to be so high in those places to not make that product viable. There's probably 20 to 20,000 jobs tied to those two products.
1: So, Flavio, from what you understand, why would the U.S. try to carve out medium and heavy trucks from any deal that they were proposing to Canada at that stage?
0: Well, I think there's a two-stage answer. One is, for the most part, those are the highest-selling vehicles in North America, especially in the U.S. Ford F-Series is about 950,000 F-Series trucks, the F-150s that we all see, the 250s, 350s, heavy duties. They are the lucrative, higher profit margin products. They are the flagship products of the North American experience. And Secretary Lutnick had entered the room a couple of days before the deadline. And remember that, you know, he's the one who's been on record, especially hardline with the president's objectives, to get car production out of Canada. And so they knew that one exclusion was going to hit two of our seven auto assembly plants, plus the two engine plants that we have. It's not new. What I think was a new discovery as we got towards the final paperwork was that, what we had agreed in good faith, and even that was going to be very, very tough to manage. In the letter of the documents that were coming forward, you know, this is a little Easter egg, as we say in the business.
1: So what sense does it leave in the industry about good faith on the U.S. side towards negotiating anything on autos?
0: Well, I think good faith left the room at the beginning of this trade fight, left last January. We're talking now because this new trade threat put new tariffs on $28 billion of Canadian goods on the 19th of August. Well, automotive in Canada has been looking at tariffs since April of 2025. So I don't think any of us has any illusion about good faith. The president, his commerce secretary, lots of other people who get the mic in the U.S. say they want to end car production in Canada. So I think what it tells us overall is, as Team Canada sits down with the U.S., unless we can do it like we did formal bilateral, trilateral negotiations, chapter and verse on our trade agreement, like we did on the NAFTA renegotiations into the USMCA, we should think real closely about whether we want to go back into USTR for 3 weeks on their turf to do it this way. Because you know, when it comes down to it, they've shown us that we have to read every single piece of punctuation, and we have to think about what they've done with Korea and with Japan and the UK and the EU, which is sign real tough agreements and then backtrack on their commitments.
1: Flavio, just in the couple of minutes we have left, it leaves a lot of uncertainty for those in the auto industry. There's no deal. Yeah. There has to be a renegotiation at some point, likely. How worried are you for auto jobs and the well-being of auto workers in the country, given what happened on the weekend?
0: Well, I've been saying for a year and a half that, unfortunately, for regular Canadians that drive to work, that are walking into the plant, that they have to go by people like you and I, you know, journalists and advocates

0: But again, we do have text from the 21 other agreements and the negotiating process there. And that doesn't tell us what happened here, but it sets the parameters. We can kind of guess within established facts and evidence from what happened before. On the negotiations with other countries, 2 points. Those have ranged from, I think the most stringent was the deal the Americans signed or twisted Malaysia's arm into signing, which essentially is similar to what we had in CUSMA, but expanded beyond countries that the U.S. considers to be non-market countries, i.e. China. In the Malaysian agreement, the Americans basically said that Malaysia had to align with U.S. economic security policy in any other agreement it signed, and if it didn't, the U.S. could end the agreement, effectively giving the Americans a political, if not a psychological, veto over Malaysian trade policy, or at least, you know, undue influence over Malaysia's ability to negotiate other agreements. If that's what the Americans had on the table, then obviously that's going to be hugely problematic for us.
1: Obviously. And why do you think the Americans would think that Canada would go with that, given the last year of Mark Carney's traveling around the world trying to get new trade agreements on Canada's terms?
0: Well, maybe it's because Mark Carney was traveling around and the Americans feel they have less negotiating power. Look, 21 other countries have taken some form of that. These include the EU, UK, Japan, Korea. So the Americans have a track record that would inspire confidence. Also, if you look at the CUSMA agreement, we essentially accepted something similar. Again, we don't have the text of exactly what they asked this time, but we accepted something similar in CUSMA, agreeing that we would include the Americans in our trade negotiation process with a non-market country, a country the U.S. defines as non-market country. Non-market country is a term only used by the Americans. Everyone else uses non-market economy. So that language was telling. But we told the Americans we would give them advance notice, we would share negotiating text with them, and the Americans said that they could leave CUSMA if we signed an agreement with a non-market country. That's something the Americans could have done anyway. There's always the ability to say, I'm leaving, here's 6 months' notice, and give whatever reason you want. But we kind of established a principle for this earlier on in CUSMA. And one last quick point. The problem with that was we agreed, and then 5 minutes after we signed CUSMA, the Americans turned around and signed their own agreement with China that gave American agricultural producers distinct advantage over Canadian exporters. So this is a precedent we may have established with CUSMA, but it's one that's subtle in its ability to really harm us.
1: Carlo, we talked about auto. What impact does these talks falling apart have on the dairy and lumber sector at this moment?
0: Well, it puts in uncertainty, obviously, forestalls investment and the usual things you'll hear folks like myself or economists say. But remember, if we look again at the history of the 21 previous agreements, we've seen breakdowns and eventual resumptions. The time period ranges from a few weeks to a few months to Vietnam, which is still talks have broken down and haven't resumed. So I think that sets a parameter, if the other agreements hold, that we're probably looking at a break of, again, a few weeks to a few months.
1: That's interesting. When Carney says he'll be instituting dollar-for-dollar retaliatory tariffs, it seems like that would make negotiating even more difficult, maybe stretching that pause that you suggest. What do you think?
0: Absolutely. And this is where Canada breaks from the history of the 21 other, 22 if you count Vietnam, other negotiations. No one else offered retaliation the way we have. So this is a new twist. It may be testing the limits of American tariff ability to use tariffs to pressure countries. Japan and others faced higher tariffs

0: We want to see them proceed the way that other countries have managed to get back to the table with the Americans and not wind up where Vietnam wound up with no agreement. But this retaliation is going to be interesting because we don't have a precedent for that.
1: Exactly. Well, we'll have to leave it at that. I'm sure we'll be speaking to you again. Thank you very much for your time.
0: My pleasure.
1: Carlo Dade is the Director of International Policy in the New North America Initiative at the University of Calgary School of Public Policy. I'm Susan Ormiston, and you're listening to The Current Review. Throughout the summer, we've been bringing you the best of CBC podcasts, and today, Understood Deepfake Porn Empire. It looks at how non-consensual deepfake porn is becoming increasingly pervasive. And a bit of a warning, this series is intended for a mature audience. It refers to sexual assault and pornography. Here's the first episode, hosted by journalist Sam Cole.
2: It's January 31st, 2023, when a streamer who goes by Cutie Cinderella wakes up, and something strange is happening. She's trending on Twitter, which, even when you're internet famous like Cutie is really never a good sign.
3: And I'm like, just waking up, trying to figure out what is going on. And then I get a call from one of the women involved that she's like, yo, have you seen everything? I'm like, no. And then she really broke it down for me and we went through. And then that's the first time I got on Twitter and I was like, oh my God, like,
2: Cutie Cinderella is a Twitch streamer.
4: We're doing something fun today. I think it's genuinely been a few years since we have done an Ask Me Anything about me. Cutie Cinderella, hi, that's me. Hi, guys. So we're going to do that today.
2: And streaming is pretty simple. You broadcast yourself live, usually playing video games, to thousands of people watching in real time.
4: Oh, boy. Oh, sorry.
5: Just came out. Sorry.
2: Cutie got her start playing League of Legends. It's one of the biggest video games on the planet. From there, she became known for bringing people together, co-hosting podcasts, arranging meetups in real life. Cutie Cinderella is used to being online, and she's used to people talking about her online, but she wasn't prepared for what happened that January morning in 2023. It all started the day before with a guy who goes by Atrioc. Atrioc is in Cutie's circle. They've streamed together, so he's a colleague, a friend, really. And he was live on Twitch when he wanted to check a different window. That's the moment that upended Cutie's life. Atrioc hits Alt-Tab, and for barely a second, every window he has open flashes on screen to the thousands of people watching. Among them, a website selling porn. Not just any porn, but porn of women he knows, women he works with, including Cutie Cinderella. Someone takes a screenshot and posts it online.
3: And then it just created a wildfire.
2: The pictures ripple across Discord, Reddit, Twitter, and by the next morning, Cutie's phone is blowing up. A bunch of the messages have links, and when she clicks through, she finds a porn site she's never seen before, never even heard of. And she's on it, her face, doing things she never did. Because here's the thing, it wasn't Cutie, not really. The porn, it was a deepfake.
6: Deepfake videos, which are manipulated using AI, can make someone appear as though they're saying or doing something that they're not.
7: Tech experts are sounding alarm bells over the rapid spread of AI-generated explicit images of women online.
8: We're moving into a future where you really won't know what's real online.
9: We've seen a significant increase in deepfakes, and as our research has shown, 96% of these are pornographic.
2: I'm Sam Cole. I'm a tech journalist at 404 Media, where I write about sex and the internet. And I've been reporting on deepfake porn since the very beginning. And here's what I've learned. Deepfakes didn't just come out of nowhere. They were built by people on platforms, inside subcultures. They were allowed to spread while governments dragged their feet and tech companies shrugged. And at every step, someone profits while the targets, almost always women, pay the price. So how did we get here? And if you follow the trail of deepfake porn all the way to the source, who does it lead to? This is Understood, deepfake porn empire.

0: 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A police recruitment campaign that capitalized on the popularity of true crime. And an alternative audio track for Disney's Pocahontas that tells the truth behind the fairy tale.
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0: at showers and fog patches in Sherbrooke with a low of 11 degrees, more showers tomorrow with a high of 20, and in Gaspé, overnight thunderstorms with a low of 13, more rain and possible thunderstorms tomorrow with a high of 21 degrees.
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4: Number 1.
6: This was the number one song from last week.
5: Yeah.

this week, and that power ballad comes from the rapidly rising American star Somber. That one's called My Body Isn't Ready, a relatable song all about how you feel about your own body when your perceptions hold you back from making the move. In the dating world, that very confessional song entered your countdown at number 19. And if you want to help out either of those songs by Somber or Julia Jacklin climb up the chart, you can do so by voting for them now at cbcmusic.ca/top20vote. That is where you can check out all the songs that are hoping to break into this chart as well. Orville Peck and Ruth B.

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Number

also up two to take number eight. It's Phoebe Bridgers with Lost Boys. Otis from Billy Ann is our highest jumper this week, elevatoring up a huge five spots to get off at number seven. And up two spots to number six.

0: we counted Canadian streaming numbers and radio spins along with all of your votes. And now taking the top spot this week, it is Role Model. This feel-good hit has a little bit of everything. You can hear Billy Joel, Steve Miller, Steeler's Wheel. What do you hear when you listen to this song? It's an easy breezy summer hit for 2026 with a timeless vibe from the product of the state of Maine. This song is called High Hopes 3000. And guess what? Role Model has hit the ultimate high on our chart. High Hopes 3000 by Role Model is your new number one song right here on your CB Music Top 20.
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0: That is Role Model with High Hopes 3000. Your new number one song on the CBC Music Top 20. And that was your CBC Music Top 20 for the week of August 20th, 2026. And happiest of birthdays to my sweet little sister, Heather. 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This week's show is produced by Marianne Carosi. I'm Grant Lawrence. Meet you next week at the top.
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6: Dylan Jacquard is just 13 years old.

0: years old and has reeled in the catch of a lifetime. She still finds it hard to believe she caught a potentially record-breaking 323-kilogram bluefin tuna.
1: From CBC

0: Late last week, Canada and the United States were at an impasse. Now, the trade war between them has reached a boiling point. People across Canada are processing the reality of new 50% tariffs from the U.S. after Canadian officials walked away from trade talks late Friday night. Ottawa says retaliatory tariffs will come into effect on September 8th. Donald Trump is threatening still more tariffs in the new year. And today, Federal Finance Minister François-Philippe Champagne had this message.
1: I think what Canadians have seen is that at some stage you have to say enough is enough. You have to say, you know, Canadians have seen that we stood up. We stood up for our languages, we stood up for culture, we stood up for our economic sovereignty. And this is the essence, what we say in French, maître chez nous, that we say our destiny is in our own hands. We're going to be master of our own destiny. People are proud to be Canadians today. We're a proud nation. We're a strong nation. We're a sovereign nation.
0: Finance Minister François-Philippe Champagne speaking to reporters earlier today. Meanwhile, federal conservative leader Pierre Poilievre is calling on Mark Carney to reconvene Parliament to get details on the proposed U.S. trade deal the Prime Minister rejected. Shuvaloy Majumdar is the conservative shadow minister for Canada-U.S. relations. We reached him in Ottawa.
2: Shuvaloy Majumdar, well, you heard Minister Champagne, Mark Carney and his cabinet, certainly presenting the image of a united Canadian front in this trade war. So let's put that to the test. How united is that front? Do they have your support?
3: The official opposition has stood with the government in the face of an unpredictable and very tough negotiator in Washington all along, and has committed to being able to support whatever measures are necessary to get through whatever crisis, whatever the cost. Although I would say that in the last year and a half, that what we have not seen is what Minister Champagne described. We have seen a wait-and-see approach by a government that had been forced into negotiations not defined by its own terms. We had not seen the government make the catalytic decisions that were required early on to build up the strength of our country by unleashing our resources, repealing anti-development legislation, and offering concession after concession after concession into a negotiating position that had been defined by the president. And I think the test of unity in the road ahead is to do as Pierre Poilievre is recommending, which is to release the deal so we understand exactly what it was that Prime Minister Carney rejected, and to have a discussion around exactly what the merits are of what we need to do to respond in the face of this dark day.
2: Right. And so to that end, you sent a letter to the Canada-U.S. Trade Minister, Dominic LeBlanc, over the weekend, asking for those full details of basically what was on the table, right? What, like,

0: feel that?
1: That's the thrill of the Northern Super League. And it's back on CBC Gem, with six fierce clubs battling all season long for glory. From coast to coast, Canada's first professional women's soccer league is bringing the heat. For the fans who live for the roar of the crowd, the last-minute winner, and the moments that make sports unforgettable, this is your season. Watch the Northern Super League all season on CBC Gem.
2: From CBC News, The World This Hour, I'm Claude Feig. The Trump administration has threatened to increase levies against Canadian autos and steel to 50% starting in January.

0: his administration's anti-Canada attacks to Maine, campaigning within driving distance to the shared border.
1: Stop taking advantage of America. It's over.
0: In two Truth Social posts, U.S. President Donald Trump ratcheted up his assault on Canada, suggesting he'll slap more tariffs on the Canadian steel and auto industry come January 1st, and resurrected one of his favorite annexation jabs, calling the Canadian Prime Minister a governor. Imran Bayoumi, a Canada trade expert at the Atlantic Council, says Trump is taking a risk ahead of the midterms, with many Americans already feeling squeezed by the Iran war.
2: Anything that continues to raise the cost of living is not going to be a politically winning message for the administration to roll out ahead of November.
0: With Trump facing a domestic squeeze, the Canada attacks are unlikely to stop. Catherine Tenney, CBC News, Washington.
3: Ottawa is pitching in $11 billion to build six new icebreakers for the Canadian Coast Guard. They'll be built at the Davie Shipyard in Lévis, Quebec, creating an estimated 5,000 jobs. Prime Minister Carney calls it the largest shipbuilding initiative in the province's history.
4: We'll move fast. The first steel, Canadian steel, the first steel will be cut next fall. The first ship will be delivered 5 years later, and the first full fleet, and the full fleet will be in service 5 years after that.
3: Carney says the advanced marine equipment carried on board will be supplied by Nova Scotia manufacturers. The icebreakers will work in Atlantic Canada and the St. Lawrence through the winter and in the Arctic during the summer. There's been an incident involving an aircraft and ground crew at Montreal's Trudeau International Airport Monday night. In a statement sent to Radio-Canada, an airport official said emergency measures were deployed following what they call an unfortunate accident involving an aircraft and the employee. Montreal police say the employee's injuries are serious. The plane, an Airbus 350, is part of the French B Airlines fleet, a low-budget airline that's based in Paris, and was scheduled to depart at 6 p.m. Eastern Time on Monday. The Transportation Safety Board says it's aware of the event and is gathering information. The U.S. says it's going to sever Iran's links with global economy. Treasury Secretary Scott Bessent has unveiled new sanctions designed to further isolate the country. They include measures to punish those who do business with the regime. Sasha Petrusik reports.
5: With U.S. military force against Iran on hold, Washington threatened what Treasury Secretary Scott Bessent calls an economic D-Day.
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6: We'll tighten the noose and block every potential source of revenue that funds the IRGC and the evil Iranian regime.
5: The U.S. says it plans to target countries continuing to do business with Iran, blocking them from U.S. dollar banking systems and punishing their companies and citizens. But Washington stopped short of any further action right now against any state. Iran dismissed the threat as a sign of desperation, with Foreign Minister Abbas Araghchi saying Iran has survived previous economic sanctions and will confront these as well. Sasha Petrusik, CBC News, Toronto.
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8: Lots of governments offer cash to help families have kids, but does it work?
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8: A look at Singapore's newest policies. I'm Carolyn Beeler. We focus today on health and dig into so-called blue zones.
10: These people live to 100, and these secrets can help every one of us.
8: Plus, how to keep Texas ranches safe from a flesh-eating parasite headed north.
11: This is a pest that could cause as much as $10 billion in damage.
8: And in Ghana, a three-wheeled ambulance gets patients to the hospital faster on bumpy roads.
12: This is where we welded the first prototype, right in here.
8: That's all ahead on The World. Governments in countries with aging populations from

This is The World. I'm Carolyn Beeler. We are focusing the rest of our show today on health, starting with exercise. We all know it is key, but that doesn't always make it easier to get out the door for that run or gym session. Turns out something similar is true for

0: here is all the inspiration he needs when it comes to making the right choices about aging gracefully. For The World, Rebecca Rossman, Ogimi Village, Okinawa.
1: Rebecca filed that report for us in 2024. Check out more of our reporting on YouTube. We are at The World News GBH. I'm Carolyn Beeler. Take care of yourself, and we will see you back here tomorrow.
2: The World's theme music is composed by Ned Porter. 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

just-in-time delivery. It means nobody has to build or manage storage. Those parts arrive literally just in time. But if they don't, the entire system grinds to a halt. There are like 950,000 U.S. workers at assembly plants in the States. If they're not getting parts, they can't assemble. And you can't just source these tailor-made parts from Amazon. It's a super complex supply chain of high skill and continent-wide logistics. And even if you could somehow target just Canadian manufacturing, there's like $29 billion in U.S. auto parts going into Canadian assembly every year. Economists will remind you that tariffs hurt everyone, so there's an economic

0: Sachi, I'm curious, since there was news from another big celebrity couple over the weekend, Harry and Meghan, Prince Harry and Meghan are headed back to the UK. Sort of like interestingly parallel spotlights on these two couples. Could Harry and Meghan learn anything from Justin and Katie's rebrand?
1: Meghan has the opportunity to do the funniest thing ever, which is to get a divorce and end up on Suits UK and start dating. And I'm really ready for it. I hope it happens. I'm ready for them to return to pop culture in full earnest. I love it. I love mess.
2: Yeah, I think the more dangerous question is whether Trudeau and Katy Perry are going to take a page from the Meghan and Harry playbook.
0: Oh, now I think now we're talking. Now we're cooking. Well, really appreciate both of you being on the show to chat with us about all things Justin and Katy.
1: Thank you.
0: Vanessa Friedman is the fashion director and chief fashion critic for The New York Times. Sachi Cole is a culture writer at Slate. I'm Emil Niazi, sitting in for Elamine Abdel Mahmoud. This is Commotion. If you're a fan of the author Rachel Cusk, well, you are in very famous company.
3: I get really starstruck by writers. I got to meet Rachel Cusk recently and Deborah Levy, and I get really in awe of them because writing beautifully is just like the greatest gift.
0: That's Natalie Portman, the actor, replying to fans on the internet as part of a segment on GQ in 2023. And the reason that clip is so relevant now is because of Rachel Cusk's new novel, Life of M. The book is allegedly inspired by Natalie Portman, or at least by an actor with a very identical resume. Heather O'Neill has read the novel, which is out tomorrow. Thanks for joining us today, Heather.
4: Hi, nice to be here.
0: Okay, so I should say, Heather, there's no official confirmation that Life of M is about Natalie Portman. Vanity Fair spoke to anonymous sources close to the actor who say that the similarities end with the resume. So, Heather, how does the character known as M in this novel resemble Natalie Portman?
4: Well, as you said, objectively, it obviously is Natalie Portman. And I thought when I began reading it that it might be a mystery where you kind of piece things together and maybe Rachel Cusk had taken out some identifying details, but that's just not Rachel Cusk's style. So what we do have is someone who's obviously, very obviously Natalie Portman. It's someone who was in The Professional when they were young. It was someone who was in, you know, their most famous role was as a ballerina in Black Swan. But why it isn't necessarily Natalie Portman is because Cusk takes her very much as a symbol for celebrity, and she could be actually any female celebrity at this point, because Rachel Cusk is saying she's impenetrable, and that celebrity makes a person impenetrable. So it's not actually critiquing Natalie Portman really ever, but critiquing the way the role of her being such a huge celebrity has isolated her from the entire world and the ugliness of experience.
0: Mm. Now, the story was originally published by a British gossip rag who described the novel as a, quote, dark portrait of Natalie Portman. Now that you've had a chance to read it, was that an exaggeration?
4: Well, it's not, I wouldn't say dark, but I could understand not enjoying it as the subject of this, because what she is essentially saying is that through her observation of Natalie Portman is that she cannot actually have any integrity or any actual experience of what it is to be a human. She's so isolated that she goes from bubble to bubble. And it's funny because at the very beginning of the book, when Rachel Cusk meets Natalie Portman, she said Natalie Portman made her feel ugly. And that really kind of rattled her. And, you know, it's interesting to note that Rachel Cusk herself is, you know, incredibly striking, beautiful, famous woman herself. So then she kind of splits into this idea of, well, she's the celebrity, but I'm the everyman. And she kind of moves back and forth. So it's a very new perspective for Rachel Cusk, and she's very much also taking on movie culture, because if you know Rachel Cusk, she does not like movies. She hates television, and she hates that compression of time.

involving an aircraft and the employee last night. Montreal police say the employee's injuries are serious. The plane, an Airbus 350, is part of the French B Airlines fleet, a low-budget airline based in Paris. The Transportation Safety Board says it's aware of the event.

0: 26 million have no toilet at all. So when we talk about safe and private toilets, that means access that is lit, a path that is cleared, not in a risky area, a stall that is lockable from the inside, because bathrooms in countries where I have worked are sites of violence. I've covered about 20 different countries, but this is true just about everywhere where we lack adequate facilities, just about everywhere that is in conflict, crisis, the aftermath of war, or a climate disaster, the bathrooms become the most dangerous place.
1: Is it simply a lack of funding for these facilities?
0: Funding is always a problem, yes, especially now, but it is a lack of awareness as well. So what is needed in those kinds of contexts in a humanitarian response, especially in the early days, is somebody like me, the role that I used to play, which is reminding people that women need safe spaces, toilets that are lit, lockable, accessible, etc. What needs to happen in those situations especially is that women and girls as well need to be part of the leadership teams, the design. I mean, we cannot design things for women without women.
1: Thank you to Lina Abu-Rafi there. So Chavi, I think that potty parity can seem like quite a small issue when you're just thinking about floor space and queuing, but Lina tells us that it can have huge consequences as over a billion women are left without access to safe public toilets.
2: The most shocking thing to me was the concept of a urinary leash.
1: Yeah.
2: I'd never heard of it, and it sounds barbaric. And you know, that era is over, but the underpinning action to bring us out of that time to match our reality is far behind where it should be.
1: Yeah. I mean, I said that the queuing and the floor space is a small issue, but it is a tangible reflection of a society that doesn't always consider women's needs.
2: I've covered potty parity in India, and let me point out that it's beyond unfair. Even when there are public toilets in India, men pee for free, women have to pay money.
1: What? Wait, sorry. Women pay for toilets in India, but men don't?
2: It's because of the design of the toilets and the fact that women need, like, not just a urinal, they have to use an actual toilet, and it takes money and effort to clean it. And women, as Lina said, are commonly assaulted when they use outdoor facilities. And I've reported on this and seen it, because although the danger is usually from human men, they can also have encounters with wildlife, and all too commonly in India, snakes.
1: Oh dear, I complained about having to queue for the toilet earlier. And although I believe now that this is a side effect of a lack of consideration in planning spaces around women, I also acknowledge that I'm very lucky that queuing is usually the worst I have to worry about.
2: Before you think this lack of toilets is a global South problem, it's not so easy for women even in the global North. So men everywhere can simply turn their backs and, you know, the world is their toilet. But in my research, I found that in 2015, a woman called Heerte Pening in Amsterdam was fined for urinating in public. And here's what she told the Canadian Broadcasting Corporation's As It Happens in 2024.
3: So actually, I know it is illegal, but yeah, I actually had at that night no other choice to pee in the alley. So at that time, there were 35 urinals for people who can't pee standing up. And there were two or three public toilets for everyone.
1: I'm sorry, so you said there were 10 times less facilities, less public toilets for women, for anyone who needs to sit down.
2: Yeah, only three public toilets for women in Amsterdam. So there was a lot of backlash from the public, especially after Heerte refused to pay the fine. But it took 9 years for the city to agree to build more public toilets for where you could actually sit down.
1: You're listening to Women Not Included for Discovery on the BBC World Service, where we explore the many ways the world is not designed for women. This time, we're talking about how shared spaces, facilities, and whole cities can exclude half of the population. We've already discussed how office temperatures based on the male average leave us shivering, and how lack of access to equitable toilet space is more than just a queue. It can be dangerous. But the issue is much, much bigger than this. It extends to the design of entire cities. To get the bigger picture, I spoke to Leslie Kern, author of three books about the design of

0: Let us know by emailing thefoodchain@bbc.co.uk. From me, Romela Dasgupta, and the rest of the team, producers Izzy Greenfield and Lexi O'Connor, and editor Justin Bones, thanks for listening and join us again next week.
1: From the BBC, that was The Food Chain. CBC News is next.

0: Evacuation alert was issued. The Lions Bay Fire Department went door to door to 32 properties to notify residents. Fire Chief Lorenzo Dalcianzo says the fire was meters from nearby homes.
1: About between 500 and 800 meters from neighboring homes.
0: Some residents say they only knew about the fire.

0: have been remembered, though.
1: The work of Susan B. Anthony, along with her close friend Elizabeth Cady Stanton, became synonymous with the fight for women's right to vote.
0: They're celebrated on stamps, immortalized in bronze, and minted on money.
1: The U.S. Mint sought to honor Anthony's legacy with a very modern tribute, the Susan B. Anthony $1 coin.
0: But Matilda Gage?
2: Matilda was effectively erased from the movement and from history. I refer to her as our erased suffragist.
3: She's a major, major figure. So why did she disappear from history? That's taken me years and years to finally figure it out.
0: Today on Ideas, the forgotten suffragist, the mystery of how a towering figure in the women's movement got erased from history, and what it took to rewrite her back into the world. For Ideas producer Donna Dingwall, it's been a roundabout journey of discovery.
4: My doorway to Matilda Jocelyn Gage opened up through, of all things, The Wizard of Oz.
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4: But as I learned, I'm not alone.
6: The first time I became aware of Matilda was when I wrote a book about her son-in-law, L. Frank Baum, a royal historian of Oz, and found out that his mother-in-law, Matilda, had been a major leader for decades in the women's rights movement. My name is Angelica Shirley Carpenter. I'm the author of Born Criminal, Matilda Jocelyn Gage, Radical Suffragist.
4: Angelica Shirley Carpenter's book about Matilda Jocelyn Gage was published in 2018, but my own introduction to Matilda was more recent.
7: Because L. Frank Baum, author of Wonderful Wizard of Oz, was born here in Chicago.
4: I was in L. Frank Baum's hometown in central New York working on a documentary about Baum's classic American fairy tale. And what I discovered is that you can't really talk about Baum without talking about his mother-in-law, Matilda Jocelyn Gage. In fact, one of the foremost Oz scholars told me that without Matilda, there might not be an Oz at all.
8: Certainly, Matilda Jocelyn Gage, Baum's mother-in-law, was one of the great 19th century feminists, and she had enormous impact on L. Frank Baum.
4: Michael Patrick Hearn is the author of The Annotated Wizard of Oz.
8: She'd be reading these various treatises, and she made sure he read them as well. You find in her controversial book, Woman, Church, and State, she talks about witches. And she said, a witch is just a wise woman. She is good or bad, depending upon how she uses her knowledge.
4: And are you a good witch or a bad witch?
8: Are you a bad witch? Exactly.
9: Are you a good witch or a bad witch?
10: Me? I'm not a witch at all. I'm Dorothy Gale from Kansas. Oh.
8: And that goes to Matilda Jocelyn Gage. So good and wicked witches, she defines that in that book. You know, instead of patriarchy, we have a matriarchy. And Baum created one in the second Oz book, The Land of Oz, where he restores the proper ruler of Oz, Ozma, a little girl, as ruler of the Kingdom of Oz. I mean, you have Dorothy, this little girl, who is extraordinarily assertive and aggressive and goes out and nothing's going to keep her from getting back home.
4: By now, dedicated Oz fans are pretty familiar with Matilda's impact on Baum, including how she told him to publish the stories she'd heard him telling her grandsons. But outside of Oz circles, Gage's real work as a suffragist and abolitionist is largely unknown. That's despite the fact that her activism began when she was still a child, as Angelica Carpenter points out.
6: Her parents were very liberal, very fair-minded. They also treated her with great respect as a child, and they trusted her with this family secret. I mean, their house was a stop on the Underground Railroad.
4: Right, and you quote her later in the book saying, I've frequently been asked what first turned my thoughts towards women's rights. I think I was born with a hatred of oppression, and two, in my father's house, I was trained in the anti-slavery ranks. And I guess her father, it's Hezekiah, laid the foundation for a lot of this.
6: Well, there were three causes that were often linked together, starting maybe in her youth.

0: abolition, women's rights, and temperance. And all three of those movements interested her father, and he supported them all. He went even further than that. He supported rights for children, which was very unusual at that time. Her father was a doctor. She wanted to be a doctor, too, and they knew that medical schools didn't admit women, but they hoped that that would change by the time she got ready for medical school. Meanwhile, he taught her subjects that women's schools did not teach: botany, biology, science, Latin, Greek. Yeah, as a teenager, even, like, she would have helped with amputations and bloodletting, and she liked it. She wasn't squeamish.
1: Despite her hands-on experience, Matilda was denied entrance to medical school solely because she was female.
0: She wasn't one to dwell on what couldn't be. So when she figured out she couldn't be a doctor, she became a married woman, but also an activist everywhere she lived. And her husband also was very liberal, and he made it possible for her to go out and do things all around the country, and he took care of the kids.
1: When Matilda was 22 years old, the first Women's Rights Convention took place in Seneca Falls, New York. Its aim was to discuss the social, civil, and religious conditions and rights of women. Matilda had just delivered her third child and couldn't attend, but she did read all about it in the newspaper. She watched that convention quite closely, and she became interested in people like Frederick Douglass, who, of course, was, you know, former slave and abolitionist who supported women's rights to vote. When does she sort of first emerge and speak about her views publicly?
0: Well, she kind of burst onto the scene, if that's possible, in 1852 in Syracuse at the Syracuse City Hall. There was a women's rights convention, and she went and took her little daughter, Helen, who was 7 or 8. And she'd never been to a convention before, had no idea what would go on there. But she had written a speech. And when she got brave enough to go up to the platform, Matilda got up and made a speech.
2: This convention has assembled to discuss the subject of women's rights.
0: It was an unusual speech because everybody else who was talking there talked about what women might be able to do someday. But what Matilda talked about was famous women and what they had already done.
2: There are still many shining examples which serve as beacons of light of what may be attained by genius, labor, energy, and perseverance combined.
0: She praised Semiramis, who was an Assyrian queen, Sappho, who was a Greek poet, a scientist, astronomers. And there were contemporary people she mentioned too: Queen Victoria of England, Jenny Lind, who was a famous singer, and Harriet Beecher Stowe, who was an author. And the audience was impressed and amazed and wondered, why hadn't they learned about these women? Same as we wonder, why hadn't we learned about Matilda? They wondered, why hadn't we learned about those women when we were studying history? Because women had just been written out of history. So she really made a splash with that talk, and it got published, and that she was launched.
1: And this is, I think, where she also meets Susan B. Anthony for the first time. But something happened after she spoke that maybe foreshadowed that contentious relationship later on.
0: I'm sure this started. I love this. There's no history of how they met or shook hands or whatever. And many of the women who spoke had very weak voices because it was considered wicked and immoral for women to speak in public. So they had never really gotten up in front of a crowd and spoken. And I think there were about 1,000 people there. And then Susan B. Anthony, who had been a school teacher and had a deep voice that carried, got up and said, well, she moved that no one should be allowed to talk at this meeting who couldn't make a speech that everybody could hear. But that got voted down because she's about the only one who could do that.
1: Despite the rocky start, Matilda began working with Susan B. Anthony. They'd both come from abolitionist homes, and Anthony had already befriended another well-known activist, Elizabeth Cady Stanton, who'd organized the Seneca Falls Convention.
0: Stanton wasn't so wild about the idea of public demonstrations, but Matilda and Anthony were. And Matilda was just so much fun. She said, well, you know, if they arrest me, I'll just keep on having a women's convention in jail. Matilda and Elizabeth Cady Stanton wrote a Women's Declaration of Independence.
1: And in 1876, a full 10 years before the Statue of Liberty protest, Matilda and Anthony disrupted the country's centennial celebrations in Philadelphia.

0: they asked permission to present it at this 4th of July celebration and got told no, but they decided to present it anyway.
1: We did not know, but we might be arrested, but we cared not. Our work was necessary and done from principle.
0: There were soldiers and police all around, and these very nicely dressed women are pushing up to the podium. The men got out of the way. They were polite.
1: We went out then through the hall and up to a music stand, which was unoccupied during the events. There, Susan read the declaration.
2: While the nation is buoyant with patriotism and all hearts are attuned to praise, it is with sorrow we come to strike the one discordant note on this 100th anniversary of our country's birth.
1: And I stood by her side, shading her with my parasol.
0: They gave this proclamation to the vice president, who was presiding, and ran out throwing copies of it into the stands, and they didn't get arrested.
3: The threat of arrest was nothing new for Gage or Anthony, or indeed other women in the movement. In the late 1860s, women had been attempting to vote in various elections, even though it was against the law. In 1871, Matilda organized a group to cast a ballot in a school board vote. She went first, and despite the fact she was turned away, her spirits were high.
4: The fun of the thing was that I had 9 women with me in the sitting room of the hotel. I went down first and offered my vote. I was refused on the grounds that I was a married woman. Then I took down 2 single women who supported themselves and owned their own home. Their votes were refused also. Then I took down war widows whose husbands had left their bones to bleach on the field of battle in defense for their country. They too were refused, and so on through the whole 9. With each one, I made appropriate arguments and had an attentive crowd to hear me. It created a great stir.
3: She and Anthony would later try to vote in the 1872 presidential election. Matilda was refused, but Anthony succeeded in casting a ballot, as did several other women. To this day, Anthony's trial for that crime and subsequent conviction remains a symbol of the fight for women's voting rights.
5: Susan B. Anthony changed the course of history for women in the United States.
6: At the beginning of her career, of her dedication to women's rights, she was much despised.
5: Her arrest for voting in the 1872 presidential election and eventual trial paved the way for women's political rights.
6: One of the things she brought to the women's movement was a tremendous...
3: As a woman, Anthony knew she wouldn't be allowed to speak in court. So she took her show on the road and enlisted Matilda to help. Together, they delivered nearly 40 speeches over 3 weeks. That's about 2 speeches a day in halls and churches and parlors across the state. Matilda called her speech "The United States on Trial, Not Susan B. Anthony."
7: You, of all the men in this great land, have the responsibility of this trial. Your decision will not be for Susan B. Anthony alone. It will be for yourselves and for your children's children to the latest generations.
3: When the case was heard, it was in a federal court, so the stakes were high. A win for Anthony could secure voting rights for women across the United States. Matilda sat next to Anthony during the 2-day trial and transcribed the entire proceedings. As expected, Anthony was deemed incompetent to testify on her own behalf. Matilda had her own thoughts about who was inept in the courtroom.
0: She wrote a description of the judge there. He was a newly appointed Supreme Court judge, and she called him a small-brained, pale-faced, prim-looking man.
3: She threw even more shade at the judge after he pulled out his ruling convicting Anthony, just minutes after the lawyers were done speaking.
8: This was the first criminal case he had been called on to try since his appointment. And with remarkable forethought, he had penned his decision before hearing it.
3: Matilda would face a similar verdict more than 20 years later in 1893.
0: Well, she was home alone one night. There was a knock at the door. It was a deputy sheriff, and he had come to arrest her.
8: All the crimes of which I was not guilty rushed through my mind.

0: but I failed to remember. I was a born criminal, a woman.
1: And why was she a born criminal? Well, her crime was she had registered to vote, and she was later found guilty in court.
2: The conviction was no surprise. Matilda had been recounting the injustices heaped on women by the courts for some time in her suffragist newspaper, which was called The National Citizen and Ballot Box. She wrote about these young girls who were arrested for street walking in Fayetteville, where she lived.
1: The men weren't arrested, just the girls.
2: Yeah. How did she kind of frame that incident?
1: Well, she wrote editorials about it and said, you know, why aren't you arresting the city fathers? They're the one committing the crime. These girls are just trying to eat.
2: And she talked about women who were being abused by their husbands and you know, how the courts looked at those crimes as well.
1: I know a man got a heavier sentence for beating a horse than he would for beating his wife. It was like 7-year sentence if he beat a horse and 2 years if he beat his wife. But actually, men could beat, torture, rape, and pretty much kill their wives without any kind of punishment at all.
2: Critics of that paper wrote both it and Matilda off as strident and humorless, but they weren't reading between the lines. When she ran an article about Russian men confessing their sins to their wives once a week, Matilda mused, would that not require a week? And after a Baptist minister declared women's voting hazardous because bad women might take part, Matilda shot back.
0: Well, what of it? Have bad women not equal right with bad men to self-government?
2: But on controversial matters like a woman's right to control her own body, Matilda's wit gave way to outrage.
0: My blood always boils at advice from a man in regard to a family. That, at least, should be the province of woman alone, to say when and how often she chooses to go down into the valley of the shadow of death to give the world another child, should be hers alone to say.
2: Not everyone in the movement agreed, but Matilda was steadfast in her belief that winning the vote for women was not the ultimate prize. Rather, it was a stepping stone in a bigger battle against what she saw as the true enemy and oppressor of women, organized religion. On that, she and Stanton were aligned, but there were always some differences of opinion among the three women.
1: In the beginning, they were close together, but Matilda and Elizabeth Cady Stanton both really resented the toll that religion took on women. You know, women were considered inferior to men in the churches and then also in government because of churches. And it was all because Eve had brought evil into the world that made women inferior. Well, of course, Matilda didn't believe that, and neither did Elizabeth Cady Stanton. And I don't think Susan B. Anthony believed it either. Matilda always was for working class people, people regardless of color, people regardless of national origin. She was a big fan of American Indians. And Susan B. Anthony and Elizabeth Cady Stanton both resented it that uneducated, eventually black men even, could have the vote over educated white women. They just didn't like that at all. And they made really disparaging comments about different races and people who weren't educated. But Matilda believed everybody had a right to an education. She believed that prostitution was an economic problem, not a moral problem, that women had to eat and there was no other way to support themselves. So she was far more liberal than Stanton or Anthony in that matter.
2: Right, and quite committed to her beliefs and not willing to make compromise in the same way, I guess.
1: Exactly, whereas Stanton did make compromises.
3: Those compromises would come at a cost. You're listening to The Forgotten Suffragist. This is Ideas. I'm Nala Ayed. For the latter part of their lives, suffragists Matilda Jocelyn Gage, Susan B. Anthony, and Elizabeth Cady Stanton were more frenemies than friends. They showed up to support one another periodically at birthdays and delivered a few flattering phrases at public events. But behind the scenes, there was simmering animosity, especially on Matilda's part. In an 1890 letter to her friend and fellow activist Lily

0: Devereaux Blake. Matilda accused Susan B. Anthony of creating what today we'd call a toxic work environment.
1: I positively do not think a more unjust person to her co-workers lives than Susan B. Anthony. All she cares for is self. She wishes to impress people with the idea that nothing can be done without her finger in the pie. I think she absolutely hates any other person to do work in suffrage that will tend to bring their names before the public.
0: Matilda was furious that Anthony had failed to give her any credit for a book they wrote.
1: While I was presiding at a convention, she got up and mentioned the history which she and Mrs. Stanton had prepared, totally ignoring me. And there I was, in the chair.
0: But Matilda believed her work would be remembered. Prior to her next book being published, she wrote to her son.
1: Even if I should slip out, my chief life work, my woman, church, and state is done, ready for the printer. I hope my book will help free the world by giving it new thought.
0: It was impossible to think that 80 years later, a different self-described radical feminist would make it her life's work to restore Matilda's legacy. Because by then, Matilda Jocelyn Gage had been erased. Here's Ideas producer Donna Dingwall.
2: I came into, I suppose, my love for Matilda Jocelyn Gage kicking and screaming, if you will. I, as a radical feminist, really hated the suffrage movement.
3: The truth is that radical feminist Sally Rush Wagner couldn't have cared less about suffragists.
2: Because it was 72 years of teacup ladies and politely asking men if they would kindly give them the vote. I was teaching in the Women's Studies program at California State University, Sacramento, and I was teaching an introduction to the women's movement class, and this would have been in 1972 or 73. And a friend of mine, doing research on the suffrage campaign in 1890 in South Dakota, knew that I was from South Dakota and that I grew up in Aberdeen. And she came rushing over one day and said, "Have you ever heard of a woman named Matilda Gage? She was an important suffragist and she had some connection to Aberdeen." So it was, okay, suffrage, not so interested, but Matilda Gage, my mom has a friend. I called up my mom and said, "How could this be? Your friend isn't, Matilda's not that old, is she, to be a suffragist?" My mom laughed and said, "No, that was her grandma. She's a really important suffragist, along with Susan B. Anthony and Elizabeth Cady Stanton." And she starts telling me all this stuff. So I say, "So why didn't you ever tell me about this?" And she said, "I guess you never asked." So that summer,
3: Sally Rush Wagner passed away in 2025. So what you're hearing is an interview she did with the hosts of the literary podcast Book Dreams in 2021. Rush Wagner decided to visit the younger Matilda, who by that time was in her 80s.
2: I walk into her house and Matilda, this is my grandma's furniture. This is a picture of her. This is her. I wasn't interested in anything of that. I just wanted a good story, quite honestly. One anecdote that I could share with my class. Then she took me into her dining room. She had a big table and it was literally piled with letters that had not been opened in probably 100 years. Letters from Matilda. There were photo albums, scrapbooks of Matilda Jocelyn Gage's writings. And I thought, oh, this would be fun to kind of leaf through it and see what's here. Picked up a letter, and I don't remember the exact words, but it was something to the effect of, "Mrs. Stanton is the Benedict Arnold of our movement. But she is nothing compared to Susan B., who has destroyed our movement."
1: They have stabbed me in reputation. They are traitors also to women.

0: woman's highest needs. And Mrs. Stanton, especially, I look upon in the woman's battle for freedom, as I do on Benedict Arnold during the War of Revolution. She is a traitor to what she knows is right.
1: And that was the moment.
2: Wow. What a thing to stumble on. Wow.
1: You grow up in Nancy Drew mysteries, and then you have one placed in front of you, and boom, you jump.
3: Yeah. Sally Rushwagner did jump, and then she fell hard for Matilda Joslyn Gage.
1: I have been in a relationship with a dead woman for the majority of my life, which is kind of an odd thing, but there are advantages to it. You know, we don't get in too many fights. I always win.
4: Yeah.
1: I went back to graduate school and got one of the first doctorates and for work in women's studies because I wanted to learn how to talk to this dead woman.
3: Rushwagner was hoping Matilda might help her solve that Nancy Drew mystery, the case of the missing suffragist. As she told the WCNY podcast, Repeating History, Matilda Gage was becoming a bit of an obsession.
5: Gage at this point in 1973, in any of the women's suffrage books, was not mentioned. She was not seen as a leader. She's absolutely absent from any of the scholarship that's being done at the time. These are the icons. These are the women that we're looking up to. What in the heck is going on here? And that led me to an over 50-year journey to answer that question. I pull the letter out of the envelope, and what I read changed the course of my life and changed the course of the history as we know it of the suffrage movement.
3: The story told by those letters Matilda wrote was of three women who fundamentally believed in the same thing, women's equality and liberty.
1: In 1869, two women's rights organizations are formed. One is the National Women's Suffrage Association. The other is the American. National is much more progressive. National is Gage, Stanton, and Anthony. They're the triumvirate of the National Women's Suffrage Association. They share leadership positions. Gage is president 1 year. Anthony is president 1 year. Stanton is the titular president most of the time.
3: They were united, at least in the beginning, in the goal of universal suffrage and in their opposition to the 15th Amendment to the U.S. Constitution, which would grant voting rights to African-American men, but not to any women. The National Group was also concerned with other issues, divorce laws, labor rights, equal pay and property rights, and for Stanton and Gage, the need to keep the church out of government and women's lives.
1: Stanton and Gage increasingly, by the 1880s, want to go after the church. As they're finally saying, look, we got to get to the foundation. What is the basis of this oppression that we continue to suffer? And every time we try anything from wearing pants to asking for the vote, it's the church that fights us.
3: Whether or not Anthony believed the same thing, the record shows that eventually she compromised on that particular issue. And that is where the notion of Benedict Elizabeth comes in.
1: And what she's talking about is that in 1890, Susan B. Anthony really effected a merger between the National and the American, very different organizations, and it becomes a states' rights movement. Gage says, I'm not part of this. And she tries to undo the merger. She's unsuccessful. And so she goes on to form an organization to stop the culture to create Christianity as the official government religion, and also to fight fundamental Christianity. The reason she says Stanton is the Benedict Arnold is that initially Stanton says we need to be going after the church. Gage forms an organization to do that. Stanton initially says, I'm with you. I just don't want to be an officer. So Gage assumes that Stanton's going to be part of the organization she forms. Anthony

0: dangles the presidency of the merged organization in front of Stanton, and Stanton bites.
1: Anthony did offer Matilda an honorary role, but when the list of officers came out, her name wasn't on it, which may have been just as well given the religious direction of the new group.
0: The growing conservative movement, they become really much more Christian-based. They have a minister as president several times, and they also practice racism as policy. They say, give women the vote, because white women outnumber Negroes. It's a way to maintain white supremacy.
2: Mm-hmm.
0: It's also a way to maintain native-born supremacy, because there's more of us native-born women than there are immigrants coming in. So you want to maintain white native-born supremacy? Give us the vote. Doing wink, we will work with you.
1: Sally Rush Wagner pieced much of this together by sifting through the vast archive of Matilda Gage in Aberdeen, South Dakota, where Gage herself spent so much time with the Baum family. But to uncover the full story, she had to spend time in central New York, where Gage was born and lived most of her life. Rush Wagner immersed herself in that research and even took to dressing up as Matilda to deliver speeches.
2: Equal and exact justice for every citizen, regardless of color or sex or nationality. That was the platform of the Equal Rights Party when Belva Lockwood ran for president in 1884. And how proud I was to have my name as an elector at large on that party.
1: She was also dressed as Matilda when police arrested her for protesting at a nuclear site in the 1980s.
3: They arrested me, and I was dressed as Matilda Jocelyn Gage, and they strip searched me. And I'm standing, and it's hot, and I've got this 19th century costume on, and my hand.
1: And when Sally Rush Wagner got a grant to continue her research, she moved into Matilda's old house in Fayetteville, New York.
4: This weekend, after many years of work, the Matilda Jocelyn Gage Center will celebrate its grand opening in the very house that Matilda called home. How cool is that? With more on this weekend's events is Sally Rush Wagner, the executive director of the Gage Foundation.
5: Hi, Sally.
4: Hi, Sally. Nice to see you. Yeah.
2: Thank you.
4: This is very exciting stuff after many, many years of preparation.
2: 10 years.
5: Wow.
2: $1 million campaign to purchase and restore the house, and we're opening this weekend.
5: Wow. What kind of shape was the Gage home in?
2: Well, it was rental property. It was suffering from deferred maintenance, and mm-hmm. if we didn't do something with it, the house would not be saved.
4: So it wasn't always historical.
1: During the pandemic, Sally offered virtual tours.
3: When you enter the house, you have a couple of rules. Check your dogma at the door and think for yourself. So we carry on that rule in the house, and we decided, you know, if she was a rule breaker, we should probably create a place where people can break all the rules. So we invite you to break all the rules of historical museums. We invite you to sit on the furniture, to touch all the artifacts, to eat and drink, you know, just interact with everything.
1: Given that ethos, it seems fitting that Susan B. Anthony decided to etch her name in the window pane in an upstairs bedroom during one of her many stays. Anthony was such a frequent guest, the Gage children named her quarters the Susan B. Anthony Room. Her handiwork, made with the help of a diamond ring, is still preserved in the house. And as you might imagine, it's not the only time her name comes up in the tour.
3: When Susan B. Anthony wanted to bring everybody together, she effected a merger between the conservative group and the more progressive group. And it ended up really turning into a case where it brought in religious fundamentalists who wanted to put God in the Constitution and prayer in the public schools and put Jesus Christ as the head of the government. So we invite people to cast their ballot. Do you want to maintain the separation of church and state or create a Christian nation? And here is your ballot, and you fill it out and you drop it into the ballot box.
1: Matilda, of course, had voted with her feet on that one and left to form her own group, the Women's National Liberal Union. It was anti-church and pro-free thought. At the first and only convention, Matilda called for a

0: revolution that would overthrow the church. But Sally Rush Wagner points out that Matilda was actually deeply spiritual. She dabbled in theosophy, a movement that combined Eastern teachings, philosophy, and mysticism. And her entire worldview was grounded in her connection to the indigenous women she came to know.
1: This is where you learn how Matilda Jocelyn Gage got her idea of what would a transformed world be. Not just equality, but what would it look like to have a world of harmony and balance, where there was an equal responsibility of duties. And she saw it in her nearest neighbors, the Haudenosaunee. She said,
2: Never was justice more perfect. Never was civilization higher. Under their woman, the science of government reached the highest form known to the world. The women were the great power among the clan.
0: As far back as 1875, Gage wrote articles for the New York Evening Post supporting treaty rights and indigenous sovereignty.
1: She said they're independent nations every bit as much as Canada and Mexico.
3: In 1893, 3 years after her decision to leave the suffragist movement, Matilda was adopted into the Wolf Clan by the Haudenosaunee Nation.
1: She is given a real name, Kuanahaui, that is still used today. And she is considered, she writes to her daughter Helen, considered for a voice in the Council of Matrons, which would give her a political voice in her adopted nation. The same year, she's arrested for voting for school commissioner in New York State.
0: And the backdrop to all of this was her excitement over the publication of Women, Church, and State in July of 1893. The heavily researched 551-page tome collected all of Matilda's ideas and combined them with painstaking research. It was both a historical treatise on and a scathing rebuke of organized religion and its role in destroying pre-Christian matriarchal societies, along with its continued oppression of women.
2: It will prove that the most grievous wrong ever inflicted upon women has been in the Christian teaching. That she was not created equal with man and the consequent denial of her rightful place in church and state. The most stupendous system of organized robbery known has been that of the church towards women. A robbery that has not only taken her self-respect, but all rights of person. The fruits of her own industry, her opportunities of education, the exercise of her judgment, her own conscience, her own will.
0: She also wrote about the sexual abuse of children and women by the church and exposed what we now call sex trafficking. And she offered a detailed takedown of how the church used witch hunts to persecute innocent women.
2: The witch was in reality the profoundest thinker, the most advanced scientist of those ages. The persecution, which for ages waged against witches, was in reality an attack upon science at the hands of the church. As knowledge has ever been power, the church feared its use in woman's hands and leveled its deadliest blows at her.
0: The book ends with a cri de coeur to upend the patriarchy and the church.
1: When Gage says every existing institution will be destroyed, the result will be a regenerated world. What she's calling for is an end to patriarchy. And she's doing this before anybody is thinking this, really. As Gloria Steinem says, this is the woman who is ahead of the women or ahead of their time. The fact that her vision was intersectional, we just finally have a word for that. She saw the oppression of everyone needing to be ended. She's right up there with where we are today, or maybe we're just catching up.
0: But at the time, the fact Matilda was forward-thinking didn't do her any favors with critics, and some of them were powerful. Anthony Comstock was the U.S. Post

0: postal inspector, a religious zealot, and the government's obscenity czar. He'd been sent a copy of Matilda's book, Women, Church, and State, by a Catholic school board member.
1: The incidents of victims of lust told in this book are such that if I found a person putting that book indiscriminately before children, I would institute a criminal proceeding against them for doing it.
0: Matilda responded, calling Comstock intellectually weak and mentally and morally unbalanced. She also confided to a journalist that Comstock's comments were actually a bit of a pick-me-up.
2: It has acted like a tonic. I have not been well through the summer, not having recovered from overwork on Women, Church, and State. But the moment I learned of Comstock's letter and read the falsities so freely printed in regard to my book, I grew better, and I feel myself able to meet all enemies of whatever name or nature.
0: A few months before Matilda died in 1898, Susan B. Anthony paid her a visit, but she refused to accept a copy of Women, Church, and State that Matilda wanted to give her. Neither Matilda Anthony or Elizabeth Cady Stanton lived long enough to vote legally in a federal election in the United States. The 19th Amendment, dubbed the Anthony Amendment, even though Stanton wrote it, was ratified in 1920. It gave white women the right to vote. It would take many more years for women of color to be afforded that right. In the years following Matilda's death, Anthony and Stanton were able to shape the story of their roles in that victory. Sally Rush Wagner believed that happened at Matilda's expense.
3: Gage dies. She, Stanton, and Anthony have done the first three volumes of the history of women's suffrage, 1,000 pages each. Anthony didn't do any of the writing because she had a terrible writer's block. So it's really Gage and Stanton who do the writing. Anthony did the administrative stuff. Fourth volume comes out after Stanton and Gage are dead, and Anthony does it with her handpicked biographer. And in it, she says, Mrs. Stanton and I, you know, in season and out of season, worked tirelessly on the first three volumes with the helpful assistance of Matilda Jocelyn Gage. And Gage's daughter calls her out for that, writes to her and says, what the heck are you up to? They know Anthony. You know, Anthony's been in their house when they were growing up. You cut my mother out of the publicity for this book as though she hadn't done anything. And Anthony, just a simple oversight and no problem.
0: There's no evidence that Anthony and Stanton colluded to erase Gage. Yet, every slight, every overlooked credit, every forgotten footnote in the official record adds up over time. And time itself has a way of shrinking a legacy. But when it happens to someone in your own family, it's a little more difficult to rationalize.
4: It's horrifying. It's sort of an example of what she was saying happens with the patriarchy, with men not acknowledging women's accomplishments, and then to see woman turn against woman, which is kind of what happened. You know, I think Susan B. Anthony wanted power, and she thought this was the way to get the vote and sacrificed Matilda.
0: And this brings us back to the connection between Matilda Jocelyn Gage and The Wizard of Oz, which was created by L. Frank Baum.
4: He married Matilda's youngest daughter, Maud. And Maud and L. Frank are my great-grandparents. My name is Gita Dorothy Morena, and I am Matilda Jocelyn Gage's great-great-granddaughter.
5: Do you remember learning about those members of your family? Like, do you remember who came first in terms of the family lore? Was it Frank or was it Matilda?
4: Well, of course, you know, I had the given name of Dorothy. So The Wizard of Oz was part of the story that I heard about myself and felt connected with, and learning that my great-grandfather wrote the story. I remember hearing that when I was really young. As I got a little older, not too much, Matilda's name came up, and she was talked about as being one of the early suffragists who really fought for a woman's rights to vote. What she did as a woman was part of what I was raised with. It's like you can do anything you want as a woman. And that was really interesting to feel her legacy come.

And Matilda Gage is not done speaking to us. On an upcoming program, we'll hear how the term the Matilda Effect was coined and how it defined a whole new generation of women whose contributions to society were erased. You've been listening to The Forgotten Suffragists on Ideas. This program was produced by Donna Dingwall, with technical production by Sam McNulty. Special thanks to the podcast Book Dreams, as well as WCNY's Repeating History, and to the International Wizard of Oz Club and Binghamton University Libraries for use of interviews featuring Sally Rush Wagner.

0: When you buy local, you keep people employed here in Prince Edward Island.
1: Bianca McGregor is the CEO of the Greater Charlottetown Area Chamber of Commerce. They're reaching out to members now to see what supports they may need. Two of the island's biggest exports, potatoes and lobster, appear to be protected by CUSMA. But McGregor says,
0: there is going to be a level or a certain number of small businesses here in Prince Edward Island that will never

0: This is CBC News. Good morning, it's 5:30. I'm Rowan Kennedy with your CBC News from Montreal. Federal ministers are expected to unveil details today on how Ottawa will support businesses hit steep U.S. tariffs, rather. They're also expected to announce Canada's response to the levies. Ontario Premier Doug Ford says Canada should cut energy exports. As Brian Labbe reports, that idea is not going over well in the nation's oil patch, however.
1: We're in a trade war. This is an act of aggression from the United States. And so
2: Canada's jobs minister, Patty Haidu, in Calgary for an announcement, asked about using Alberta energy, oil and natural gas as a bargaining chip in Canada's trade war with the U.S.
1: I don't have a comment about that right now.
2: A different response from a former Alberta premier.
3: Clearly, oil and gas has to be on the table.
2: Alison Redford was a progressive conservative premier more than a decade ago.
3: If we're going to have a dollar for dollar consequence to the trade dialogue that's going to go on, that has to be part of it.
2: The vast majority of Canadian oil and natural gas ends up in the U.S. Tariffs, taxes, or reduced exports could backfire in the form of job losses and reduced government revenues. Premier Danielle Smith appears to be against any retaliatory measures. Instead, she'd like to see new markets for Canadian energy and supports for workers caught up in the trade war. Brian Labbe, CBC News, Calgary.
0: There's been an incident involving an aircraft and ground crew at Montreal's Trudeau International Airport. In a statement sent to Radio Canada, an airport official said emergency measures were deployed following what they call an unfortunate accident involving an aircraft and the employee last night. Montreal police say the employee's injuries are serious. The plane, an Airbus 350, is part of the French B Airlines fleet, a low-budget airline based in Paris that was scheduled to depart around 6 p.m. Eastern Time yesterday. Transport Safety Board says it's aware of the event and is gathering information. Former Québec solidaire MNA Vincent Marissal will run for the Parti Québécois in downtown Quebec City this fall. He currently sits as an independent in the riding of Rosemont in Montreal. He'll try his luck in Taschereau, the riding in Quebec City. Last fall, Marissal had said he didn't intend to run in this fall's election. He left QS's caucus last year, citing disputes with party leadership. In Taschereau, he'll face former colleague Étienne Grandmont, who he supported during the race for leadership at Québec solidaire, and content creator Farnell Morissette is running for the Quebec Liberal Party there. In international news, Tehran is responding defiantly to U.S. threats to strangle its economy. Washington says it will impose sanctions on any country doing business with Iran, calling the measures an economic D-Day. But economy minister Ali Madanzeni says Iran's trading partners would resist Washington's pressure.
4: They have made every effort during this period. They have tried to test the resolve of the Iranian people and the country's officials, and they have failed every time. Apparently, they have now decided to try another failure.
0: China, which is one of Iran's biggest trading partners, calls the U.S. sanctions illegal, saying they'll only fuel further conflict. And Pakistani officials say there's been significant progress in peace talks with Iran. Delegation led by Pakistan's army chief, who says discussion has focused on ending the conflict with the U.S. and reopening the Strait of Hormuz.

0: As wildfires continue to burn across the country, some First Nations firefighters are feeling sidelines. First Nation wildfire leaders say their crews are trained and ready to go, yet they're watching international firefighters get the call for help. Chris McIntyre has that story.
1: When we see these international crews coming in while our resources are sitting here, and it's really frustrating.
2: Nick Morrow is the CEO of Yukon First Nations Wildfire. He says a mild fire season in the territory means his crews have the capacity to battle ongoing blazes in BC, Ontario, and the Northwest Territories. Morrow says so far, the phone hasn't rung yet. In Red Bank First Nation in New Brunswick, fire crew lead Madison Levi says her team is also sidelined, despite experience battling wildfires last year, both locally and in Alberta.
3: We're just trying to figure out, why aren't we being deployed?
2: Wildfire response is managed and led by each provincial or territorial government agency. When more help is needed, they contact the Canadian Interagency Forest Fire Center, which coordinates resources. In an email, the center said it works to mobilize teams between regions, adding contracting protocol varies agency to agency, so specifics relating to which resources are hired and when is outside its purview. Chris McIntyre, CBC News, Dawson City, Yukon.
0: In other news, a new study out in the peer-reviewed British Medical Journal says CTE, the brain disease that can cause dementia, aggression, suicidal thoughts, and is linked to repeated head injuries, might be more prevalent in the NFL than previously thought. Science reporter Anant Ram explains.
4: Dart gets blasted!
5: After 23-year-old quarterback Jackson Dart was sacked in this preseason game aired on NBC, he had to be checked out for a concussion. That's reality in the NFL. But a new study from Boston researchers in the British Medical Journal says those hits are contributing to a high rate of neurodegenerative disease in former players.
6: We were both surprised but saddened to see that the minimum rate was so alarmingly high.
5: Dr. Dan Danishvar is lead author with Mass General Brigham and Harvard Medical School. The study looked at more than 1,700 former NFL players who died in the last two decades, and based on those who donated their brains to be studied, estimated at least a quarter of them had the disease chronic traumatic encephalopathy.
6: Compared to less than 1 in 100 in the general population means that these guys are getting CTE at a very high rate.
5: CTE can lead to aggression, suicidal thoughts, and dementia. Anand Ram, CBC News, Toronto.
0: And finally, an investigation is underway after a paddler fired a gun on the west coast of Hudson Bay in northern Manitoba. As CBC's Bartley Keeves reports, wildlife officials, rather, are involved after the shot killed a polar bear.
7: The province says a kayaker shot and killed a polar bear on Friday near the mouth of the Seal River. That's a whitewater river that flows across northern Manitoba and empties into Hudson Bay about 50 kilometers west of Churchill. Paddlers leaving the river usually arrange a boat ride to Churchill from the coast. The province says it's investigating the shooting. It's unclear whether a recreational paddler has ever shot and killed a polar bear in Manitoba before. University of Saskatchewan Professor Doug Clark is an expert in human polar bear interactions. He says he's only aware of paddlers shooting polar bears off the coast of Labrador and at Svalbard in Norway.
8: The typical range that a polar bear is shot at is about 2 meters, and that's typically because somebody is woken up by a polar bear in the camp seeking food, and food in that case includes the human inhabitants of the camp.
7: Clark says he hopes the province divulges more about the shooting. Bart Lekivas, CBC News, Winnipeg.
0: And that was your CBC News.
9: Thank you, Rowan. That is Rowan Kennedy from the CBC Montreal Newsroom. Good morning. I'm Sean Henry. This is Daybreak on CBC Radio 1, the CBC News app, CBC Listen. 5:37. It is Tuesday, August 25th. It's a wet one out there in Montreal, so you might need your umbrella for the next little while. It's expected to dry up, according to Environment Canada. We're sitting at 17 degrees in Montreal. Still wet out there in Quebec City. 13 with a light rain shower. It's 12 and cloudy in Sherbrooke. It's 15 and mostly cloudy in Mont-Tremblant. 14 and mist in Gaspé. We've got Rowan Kennedy here. We've got Lita Poulsen, Jay Turnbull as well. Martina Fitzgerald on the line as well, hosting World Report. Good morning.
10: Good morning.
9: I can imagine what the topic is again this morning.
10: You would be right. It's all about tariffs and trade, at least the top of the program this morning. The way forward in our trade war with the U.S. should become a little clearer this morning. At 11 o'clock, a number of federal ministers, including Patty Hajdu, who's the jobs minister, and finance minister François-Philippe Champagne, will outline how Canadian businesses will be protected and supported against U.S. tariffs. You would remember, I'm sure, Sean.

0: on that yesterday. Actually, over the weekend, the Prime Minister said that there would be dollar-for-dollar retaliation against the U.S., but yesterday he said that would be difficult. So we are looking forward to getting more details on that. Not sure if that will happen today. Also yesterday, the idea floated by Ontario Premier Doug Ford, not a new one, still not popular with Alberta. Despite the contention that the country needs to come together and form a united front, Ford's proposal that energy exports to the U.S. be cut would greatly hurt Alberta and Alberta jobs, so no interest there in doing that. As well, the results of a just released study involving nearly 2,000 former NFL players is making a strong connection between head injuries and a brain disease called chronic traumatic encephalopathy. It's much more common among those athletes than it is in the general population. CTE can lead to aggressive behavior and dementia. The director of Concussion Legacy Foundation Canada says changes are possible, especially with kids involved in sports. He suggests that Canada should ban heading the ball from soccer for young children. Those are among the stories that we have coming up this morning on World Report.
1: All right. Thank you.
0: Thanks, Sean.
1: It is 5:40. We're going to head over to Lita Poulsen looking at the morning commute. Good morning.
2: How are you?
1: Good, good. How are things out there?
2: Wet, yes. Very. It's actually, I guess, a surprise for some stepping out. If you're heading out on the bike routes, it's nice biking weather, temperature-wise.
1: Temperature-wise.
2: But it's just this rain that we have right now might affect you, so make sure you're covered up for that. Maybe a layer, waterproof layer. Other than that, not much going on. A lot of people stepped out, stepped back in, had an extra coffee, had a cup of tea, and just not on the roads yet. Looked around the province, foggy on the north shore of Quebec, foggy around the Gaspé area, and also wet. So just, and you know what happens when you get this kind of weather? You get a lot of traffic jams. Not so now. Very quiet, even on the Metropolitan Westbound.
1: Oh, even on the Metropolitan Westbound. That's quite interesting. You know what I was thinking yesterday is obviously the sun is setting a little earlier.
2: Light has changed.
1: So, you know, I got home yesterday a little bit past my bedtime in the 8 o'clock hour, and it was already dark. But it was still nice out yesterday. It was still quite nice out yesterday. We did get a, you know, downpour in the middle of the afternoon, but
2: it always seems to be when I walk out the door, by the way. Just saying, I've been so wet this year. I don't know. I walk out and boom, I get, but it's fine.
1: It's fine. Yeah. We will take it. It's that time of the year. It's still, we're still in terms of the temperature, still comfortable in the morning. It's still so nice. Warm at night. You know, the warm days, cool nights. I don't know if that's a thing of the past, but it hasn't happened a lot this August. And not that anyone's complaining or anything like that. I'm just saying it hasn't happened, and we will take it.
2: We will.
1: Yeah,
2: definitely.
1: Sure. Right. Jay, what's happening in sports?
3: We are going to hear from Robert Rougetoyou, the former coach of the Montreal Roses. So he was speaking with some media members here about his departure, how it's been since, what he thinks led up to it, and all things of that nature, plus some... pretty quiet night, actually, day yesterday in sports. U.S. Open is on, but there's some things, a bit of soccer news I have for you as well coming up in the show.
1: All right, we'll be talking about all of that. Thank you.
3: Thanks.
1: 5:42, coming up on Daybreak, we're headed south of the border to see how the fall of trade talks are playing out. Is there the same amount of attention being paid to the story? Two guests we've spoken to in the past, they'll be back on Daybreak this morning. One's in Portage, Indiana. We'll have that in the 7 o'clock hour of the show. And we also want to hear from you, 514-566-9066 is the Daybreak text message line. We're talking about school lunches on the program too this morning. Any ideas? You can also join in that conversation. I think we're a long way from peanut butter and jelly. So I don't know how creative folks get these days, but you can let us know on the Daybreak text message line, 514-566-9066. Hot lunches? Is that a thing? Do you make hot lunches for the kids? I don't know. Let us know also. And how many snacks do you put in the box? And is it a lunch box now? Is it a bag? Is it a, like, anyway, I have lots of questions, but we'll be putting as many of them to our guest, who's a nutritionist, will join us in the last half hour of the show. On Quebec AM, two Quebec City residents are looking to launch a new English language media outlet. We're going to discuss why they believe the English speaking community needs new local reporting. And something, a conversation we'll be interested in. Of course, you know, there's CBC in Quebec City. I remember I worked at Global in Quebec City.

0: for a while. So there's been lots of conversations about, you know, the English language media in the Quebec City region. They're there. They're, you know, I guess when I was, they're not there sometimes. So we'll have that conversation. But again, of course, you can count on us to cover that region. But there could be more, right? We're also going to talk about pickles on Quebec AM. They're having a moment, and we'll try to find out why they're having a moment. And I guess it must be full of questions this morning, but have you tried pickle juice? Not the one in the can, but like they actually make juice that has that's like pickles.
1: No, I'm not sure, especially in the morning, that I could cope with it.
0: No.
1: But yeah, a little bit on the bitter side.
0: A little bit on, but I tried it. I bought it at a store. It was okay.
1: And now straight pickle juice.
0: No, I don't know if it's straight pickle juice. Is it, they make it, which they put it with something. Like it was in a can, but they okay. Probably put other things in
1: is
0: it.
1: Is it like a soda or something?
0: Ish,
1: or?
0: Yeah.
1: Okay.
0: Anyway, if you've tried it, you can let us know. 514-566-9066. It is 5:45. We're sitting at 17 degrees in Montreal. It's 13 with a light rain shower in Quebec City. It's 12 and cloudy in Sherbrooke. In Mont-Tremblant, we're sitting at 15 and mostly cloudy skies. 14 and mist in Gaspé. In a Globe and Mail article, golf writer and globetrotter Oliver Horovitz shared his experience at the world's most northern golf course in a Northwest Territory hamlet called Ulakatok. He travels all around the world to find the world's most unusual golf courses to compete on them. He signed up for the 40th annual Billy Joss Open Golf Tournament in Ulakatok, and he spoke to Let's Go guest host Sudha Krishnan about all of it.
2: Hello.
3: Hello, thank you for having me, or I should say Kwana, which is thank you Inuinuktuk.
2: Oh, you're welcome. I'm not sure how to say that Inuinuktuk. You know, I'm glad to have you on because I had a fellow journalist wanted me to ask you some questions about what it's like to golf up north. I mean, are there sand traps? Are golf balls getting trapped in the snow, and what do they look like? Are they different colored golf balls? Like, a bunch of little questions that we'd love to ask you, but first, sure. I need to ask you, what made you decide to join the tournament?
3: Oh, when I first heard about this tournament, which is, as you said, it's the 40th playing of it this year, the Billy Joss Open, I was convinced after about 5 seconds I wanted to go and play in it this year. And it's the world's most northern golf course, which is how I first heard about it. And it's way up in Ulakatok. That's 2,100 kilometers. North of Calgary. It's so far north, it's not even on mainland Canada, it's on Victoria Island. So it's kind of 150 buildings up in Ulakatok, bear-hugging Queen's Bay. This is the Arctic Ocean we're talking about. The bay is totally frozen in June. There's still icebergs in July. And they've got this golf course, the world's most northern golf course. And it's unlike any other course I've seen. It's up in the tundra, of course. So it's got AstroTurf greens, and you're playing amongst these beautiful little purple flowers that the community calls fireweed, that they turn into teas and jams. And for the last essentially 40 years, even a bit more, they've played golf up in Ulakatok. It's just a remarkable place.
2: So you were talking about AstroTurf. So we're not talking about golfing in the snow or anything like that. As people might think.
3: I should say that because up in the summer, it's 24-hour daylight. In the winter, it is 24-hour darkness and negative 40 Celsius.
2: Yeah.
3: So you're talking about some big extremes in climate up there. But in the springtime, a lot of the community, because again, a third of the community, 450 person community up there. It's an Invaluit community. A third of them used to play golf. Still a lot of people play golf up there. In the springtime, a lot of the community will hit balls on the ice. And they'll even bring golf clubs when they're hunting eider ducks in the springtime on the ice. And they will hit used shotgun shells on the ice to get extra practice. It's really remarkable. And I should say, the whole reason they've got a golf course up there is a Scottish guy, Billy Joss, came to Ulakatok in 1962, and he was a manager of the Hudson's Bay Company store there. And like many Scots, he played golf, he brought his clubs, he taught people to play, and he would hit balls on the ice in the springtime, colored red.

0: head, he would use nail polish to color the balls.
1: And is it because you would be golfing? But is that because you could be golfing in the snow that you color them?
0: You would have to if you wanted to find your ball, because the ice is white and it would be very hard to find the white ball. I also used a red ball in the tournament this year because it was just easier to see amongst the tundra. So yeah, I would say most of the time you're not playing during snow on the ground, but once the springtime comes, they are out with abandon.
1: So, okay, you talked about that bringing golf over there. So how popular has golf become in Ulaakaktaak?
0: Oh, there is a core of diehard golfers up there. There's the Okina family, 11 strong. All of them play golf. You got the Colin and Eddie are the brothers Okina. They win all the Billy Joss Opens. You've got a lot of diehard golfers up there. And I'd be walking around town, you know, it's a couple main streets, and there's golf bags outside houses. And people love the game, and everyone knows the Billy Joss Open is it's this weekend. Oh, you're here for the Billy Joss. Super cool way to get to know the community. And I have to say, this was the most welcoming, kindest, nicest community I've ever been to in my life. Everybody waves. I was going around town with my photographer, Vlad Weinstein. Everybody was waving at us, and they ask your name, and they remember your name for the whole of your visit. I was just blown away. It's how they live up there. It's so nice. It's so kind. They take care of each other up in Ulaakaktaak.
1: These are amazing experiences, but I'm curious to know what other memories stick with you most from competing in Ulaakaktaak. Like sometimes when I think about golf, I think about the movie Caddyshack and that gopher that pops up and dances around and Bill Murray's having trouble getting going after him. So I'm just wondering, like any sightings, any animal sightings or anything like that?
0: Well, funny you should say, because none of that, but instead of the gophers, there were ravens. And there were ravens that love to steal golf balls. And it is a natural hazard of the golf course. I had two consecutive shots stolen by ravens. Another player had four balls stolen by ravens in one round. They recently found a raven nest near the course with 200 golf balls in it. So that is a real hazard of the golf course. You see muskox up there. You see weasels. You can see beluga whales sometimes from the sea.
1: Wow.
0: They're there often, as well as seals. It's a magical place, and everybody fishes for Arctic char. It was the height of the Arctic char run when we were there. So people are pulling char out of Queen's Bay right in front of you. And again, 24-hour daylight. So people are fishing at 3 a.m. Kids are playing basketball at midnight. 5-year-olds are riding bikes. No bedtimes during the height of the summer. It's just all fun, all daylight, and a lot of golf.
1: Oh my God. So how did you do competing against the local golfers? I'm curious to know.
0: I feared you were going to ask me that. I played horribly. It's very difficult to figure out how the AstroTurf is going to react, because it's kind of tough on the tundra and slow and sandy. You get on these AstroTurf greens, you could be at Augusta National with the speed of the greens. Everybody around me was an expert in judging them because they played their whole childhood and youth on these courses. They know it so well. So I finished back of the pack. I actually did a dip in the Arctic Ocean on my final day there, because you know what? When you come almost last in the Billy Joss Open, you got to go in the Arctic Ocean. That was my self-inflicted punishment.
1: I guess it must be a win for you, I guess, you know, to experience things like this. So I'm curious, what advice would you give to golfers who hope to travel and compete in the Billy Joss tournament next year?
0: Oh, yeah. I really hope that people consider making a trip up there. The next Billy Joss Open in 27 is July 16th to 18th. It's not that hard to get there. You fly to Yellowknife. Air North flies tons of direct flights from different cities to Yellowknife. Spend a couple days in Yellowknife, catch your breath, play Yellowknife Golf Club, which is wonderful with sand fairways, AstroTurf greens. And then it's a 2-hour plane ride up on Canadian North. It's a partner of Air Canada, I think, up to Ulaakaktaak. And then you stay for 3 or 4 days. You play the course. It's only $120 to play. If people are interested, they should email recreation@ulaakaktaak.ca. And if you go to my Globe and Mail article, I put the email at the bottom of the article. And they'll give you all the info on going. There's rental clubs up there for free that you can use. You go fishing when you're not playing.

0: playing. You can meet everybody. Everybody wants to get to know you when you're up there. There's Wi-Fi, so you won't have a problem thanks to, what is it, Starlink. And it's just fantastic. Also, I should say plenty, almost every store around town takes credit cards, so not a problem with that either. But I really hope people consider doing it. It's a bucket list golf item. It is such a fantastic way to get to know this magical community. And I think it's one of the most special experiences I've ever had.
1: And with that, do you see yourself going back?
0: Oh, yeah. Oh, well, I gotta do better than this year. I have a lot of room for improvement. Gotta get practicing.
1: All right. Oliver Horowitz, thank you so much. I've loved this conversation.
0: My pleasure. Thanks so much. And everybody go up to Ula Kaktok. It's the best.
2: That was golfer Oliver Horowitz speaking with Let's Go's guest host, Sudhakrishnan. 5:54, good morning to Sammy in Courtauld-du-Lac. Having pickle juice right now, we're having this conversation about pickle juice because we're going to be talking about pickles in the moment they're having on Quebec AM. If you like pickle juice, if you've tried it, 514-566-9066. And it seems like we're full of questions on the show this morning. Here's another one for you. What happens if you're a musician calling customer service and you find out one of your songs is what people are listening to while they're on hold? Pianist Alexandra Stradiski recently experienced that when she called Revenue Quebec and she posted about it. The song of hers being played while she was on hold was Pluto. Here it is.

0: That was Pluto by Alexandra Streliski. That song also played when she called Revenue Quebec customer service recently. It is 5:58, 17 degrees, mostly cloudy skies. It's 13 with a light rain shower in Quebec City, 12 degrees, cloudy skies in Sherbrooke. It's 15 in Mont-Tremblant right now. 14 degrees mist in Gaspé. Here's Lita with the morning commute.
1: And that mist and some fog.

0: to put a tariff on what Canada is made of.
1: Wayne Thibodeau, CBC News, Charlottetown.
2: Iran's finance minister says his country has been preparing for more U.S. sanctions and that the Trump administration is setting itself up for another failure. The White House has announced new sanctions against any country financially partnering with Iran. The CBC's Willie Lowry has the latest.
3: U.S. Treasury Secretary Scott Bessent

Song spent 4 months on Australia's top 40, reaching the number two spot. The nation's governing music organization says starting next week, a track is only eligible if humans wrote it, performed the lead vocal, and played the primary instruments. AI-generated songs will also not be eligible for awards in Australia. Sweden took similar measures earlier this year. And that is the latest national and international news from World Report. I'm Martina Fitzgerald. This is CBC News.

0: It is 6:10. 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Does that sound good? I think I just heard myself anyway, I'm here now. Sean Henry, only one. There's no extra voices here, but again, I thought I just heard myself there. At any rate, it's Tuesday, August 25th. Good morning. We're sitting at 17 degrees, mostly cloudy skies in Montreal. It's 15 in Rawdon. It's 16 in Huntington. Coming up this half hour, we might have some solutions for you if you're sleep deprived and you want to help your memory. Neil Herlin will stop by with business. He's talking about trade. And Jay Turnbull will talk about the former coach of the Montreal Roses. First, over to Lita Polson with the Morning Commute.
1: Who's going to be talking about transportation and the REM working very well. EXO trains, so far so good. I looked at the metros. They're also in great shape for us. We do have a collection of vehicles, though, traveling on the Metropolitan, unfortunately, Sean, because of an incident just around the Lacadie area. So traffic is busy all the way from Saint-Laurent area.
0: Rowan Kennedy is here with news headlines.
2: Good morning. While we're watching a story out of the airport last night, a signaler at the Trudeau International Airport is in hospital in serious condition after being struck by a plane on the runway yesterday. We'll have more updates on that coming up. The Transportation Safety Board is investigating that incident. We're also following another story. Late last night, the City of Montreal passed a motion that denounces the humanitarian crisis in the Palestinian territories. And We'll have more details on that, but Projet Montréal says it's disappointed because in the last minute, Ensemble Montréal, the mayor's party, made some changes, amendments to the motion. We'll have more on that.
0: Okay, thank you. Mix of sun and clouds. There's a 40% chance of showers today. High of 23 degrees. Humidex 28 for Montreal. About the same thing for Rawdon, except that 40% chance of showers is late this morning and this afternoon. Again, high of 23 degrees with the humidex 28. It is 6:12, and you might want to forget about counting sheep for this next story. A study from McGill is looking at the impact of napping and exercise on the memory of people who have been sleep deprived. Mark Roge is one of the authors of the study. He's a professor at McGill School of Physical and Occupational Therapy. Good morning. Thanks for talking to us.
3: Hi, good morning.
0: What were you looking at specifically in this study?
3: Well, we wanted to see if exercise could protect the brain from 30 hours of sleep deprivation. So we sleep deprived people for 30 hours, and then we asked them to do a short bout of exercise, 20 minutes, and then we asked them to see some pictures, and then we asked them to come back to the lab 3 days after, and we asked them to see if they could identify the pictures that we showed them the first day. And we did the same with another group. In this case, this group was allowed to nap for 90 minutes. And then we had another group that did nothing. It was a control group. And what we found is that both exercise and napping protected memory to the same extent. So the performance of memory in these two groups was 22% higher compared to the control group.
0: Question for you. How did you keep people up for 30 hours?
3: Well, we have a protocol in place. So we allow them to, we have a protocol. It's very strict. So we allow them to walk every hour. We give them conversation. We can play board games. We have a protocol that we apply for each participant.
0: Huh. Did anybody try to doze off?
3: Yeah, I've done some of the nights myself, not many. My students did most of the work, but it's fun. I mean, you need to find ways to keep them entertained.
0: I bet. How common is sleep deprivation in our society?
3: It's huge. It's huge. Two-thirds of the global population have sleep insufficiency, and this includes a bunch of different sleep problems. And these cost a lot of money. For the Canadian economy, for example,

0: there is a study in 2017 that showed that we spend around 1.35% of our GDP in sleep-related, you know, insufficiency-related cost. So the cost is huge, and there are a lot of people affected by lack of sleep or sleep problems, such as insomnia, for example.
1: When you talk about exercise, you had them do exercise for about 20 minutes. What kind of exercise are we talking about here?
0: Yeah, in this case, we decided to go for short and sweet. We didn't want to fatigue them a lot because, of course, if you ask them to exercise for 3 hours after 30 hours of sleep deprivation, you could, you know, create a lot of fatigue. So we decided to go for 20 minutes moderate intensity cardiovascular exercise. So we put them on the bike and we asked them to exercise at a moderate intensity.
1: What about the group that was allowed to take a nap for 90 minutes? And the reason I ask about the nap for 90 minutes, because typically we're told, if, like, for example, us morning folks, when we have a nap during the day, we're told no more than 20 minutes. So how'd you come up with 90 minutes?
0: That's an excellent question. So the reason why we go for 90 minutes is because if you want to enter a slow wave sleep, that's the sleep that, you know, allows you to restore your brain effectively. Ideally, you want to sleep more than 20 minutes. Ideally, you want to sleep at least 90 minutes. Okay. Otherwise, it's going to be very difficult to reach that phase of sleep that is going to restore your cognition and your brain. So that's why the two interventions are very different in terms of duration. So exercise was 20 minutes and napping was 90 minutes. So they're very different, but we selected them precisely because in exercise, we didn't want to fatigue them so much, so we didn't go for 90 minutes. And napping, we didn't go for 20 minutes because it was not enough to restore the brain after 30 hours of sleep deprivation.
1: Understood. So they achieved the same result in terms of protected memory, but does it work the same way, the exercise and or the nap to help get there?
0: That's one of the most exciting findings of the study. What we found is that even though they protected to the same extent, 22% both, what we found is that the mechanisms behind the improvement or the protection were very different. We use electroencephalography, which is like putting electrodes on your scalp to see how your brain functions during the viewing of the pictures. And what we found is that what napping does, it makes your brain more rested. It allows you to reduce sleep pressure, okay, and reduce fatigue, neural fatigue. And what we found is correlations between all these biomarkers in the brain activity and memory in this group. Exercise did something very different. It didn't, you know, rested the brain, but it made the brain more efficient. It allowed the brain, even though the brain was very fatigued because it was sleep deprived, to use these, you know, resources that we still had in that sleep deprived brain and use them very effectively to maintain memory. So the mechanisms were very different.
1: Right. How do you decide which one is better for you?
0: First of all, I think I want to clarify that we're not advocating for you don't need to sleep. I think sleep has so many biological functions. You need to get your sleep. And we're not suggesting that, don't sleep, you can exercise and that's fine. But sometimes you have, you know, occupations or you don't have time, you cannot take a nap. And what we show in this study is that 20 minutes of exercise at moderate intensity can be as effective. So again, I'm not suggesting people should get to sleep, you know, whatever the hours they need to sleep. But these can be a very effective intervention when, I don't know, you have a work that you cannot nap and you can, you know, do a bit of exercise and maintain your brain performing well.
1: The study looks at short-term sleep deprivation. What about long-term sleep deprivation?
0: You mean chronic sleep deprivation? So if you only sleep 3 hours for a month, for example, every night, is that what you're saying?
1: Right. Yeah. If this is like a long-term issue, the sleep deprivation.
0: That's an excellent question. This is very difficult to study in humans. There is one study in rats. And what they found is that exercise is more that the lack of sleep limited the positive effects of exercise on the brain. So for exercise to function and to make your brain better, you need to sleep. So what they found in this rat study is that, you know, they were sleep depriving the rats every day. I think they slept like 4 hours only, something like that. And they were exercising them every day. And what they found is that it didn't protect memory much. But what they found is that the effects of exercise on the other group of rats, which were not sleep deprived, were very positive. But if you sleep deprived yourself, you don't get the benefits of exercise on your brain. So it's a completely different question.
1: Right. Okay. Thanks for joining us this morning and talking to us about this.
0: Thank you so much for having me.
1: And that is Mark Roge, professor at McGill's School of Physical and Occupational Therapy. You can let us know what you think. The Daybreak text message line 514-566-9066.

0: We had to. Now, of course, all night long by Lionel Richie. 6:20, here's Lita Polson with the morning commute.
1: And wide awake, by the way. Right now, just taking a look at the north shore of Montreal. Visibility with this kind of weather, it's not perfect. So just drive carefully along. Prepare to brake once you're on island. Around Laurentian, actually, as you head down towards the Metropolitan, the Met's busy this morning. No surprise there. But it's actually from La Caudère right through to an earlier problem around the St. Croix area. And the latest of the problems is on 20 West. Stalled vehicle in the right-hand lane. And again, visibility is not ideal at this this kind of weather. So watch out for that vehicle. Again, St. Pierre interchange area, right-hand lane.
0: Thank you. It is 6:21. Neil Herland is here with the business report. Good morning.
2: Good morning, Sean. You had me dancing on the ceiling with that Lionel Richie.
0: Another one of Lionel Richie's songs. Hey, Neil, they're making their list, checking it twice. The federal government expected to release the list of counter tariffs today. What do we know so far?
2: Well, the Carney government plans to unveil the list of tariffed U.S. products today during a news conference at 11 a.m. in Ottawa. Two sources tell us that the products will be diverse and have readily available Canadian alternatives, and these tariffs would only kick in after Labor Day. The expected list of counter tariffs could include American steel, dairy, appliances, agricultural equipment, pulp and paper, and electronics. Canada is targeting these products as part of its response to President Trump's new 50% tariffs on about $28 billion worth of Canadian goods. Now, retaliatory tariffs will increase the cost of importing the affected American goods, and these higher costs are typically passed on to Canadian consumers. For example, certain U.S.-made refrigerators, dishwashers, and washing machines could see price increases. For farmers, some agricultural equipment, tractors, and combines made in the USA would become more expensive, but we'll likely see some exemptions, for example, healthcare equipment and products related to defense.
0: All right, we'll be watching for that news conference at 11 o'clock this morning. In the meantime, Neil, China is announcing the largest ever vehicle recall in its history. It involves electric vehicles with their sleek door handles. What happened?
2: Yeah, Sean, if you've ever tried to get into a Tesla, you might have had trouble figuring out how to open the door. I know I have. That's because many electric vehicles prioritize sleekness and style. With hidden door handles, they can take a bit of practice to figure out. But during an emergency, those hidden door handles could be an obstacle for first responders trying to rescue people inside the vehicle. Another problem is doors that are controlled electronically without an easy way to find the manual release. The Chinese government is now recalling about 4.3 million electric vehicles from nine different manufacturers. Tesla has by far the majority of the affected fleet, with about 70% of the vehicles on the Chinese recall list. American regulators are also looking at doors on EVs, so we could see more recalls or some design changes in the years to come. In the meantime, Tesla says it will add warning labels on the vehicles affected and deploy a software update to automatically lower a car's window after a crash or collision.
0: Thank you, Neil. We'll talk to you in the next half hour.
2: Take care, Sean.
0: That is Neil Herland with the Business News. It is coming up on 6:24. We're sitting at 17 degrees, mostly cloudy skies in Montreal. Rodden sitting at 15 degrees, 16 degrees right now in Huntington. Jay Turnbull is here with sports and the former coach of the Montreal Roses speaking out after he was fired.
3: Yeah, so Robert Rougetoyer was let go by the club on August 13th. That's just hours after a dreadful loss to the Simcoe County Rovers. Remember, the Rovers playing in a lower-class league than the NSL. The game was the first leg.

0: the inaugural Canadian Championship. The team looked flat. The Rovers scored early, and the Roses couldn't overcome that goal. Again, mentioned again, the Rovers were playing in a lower class league in Ontario. Rosie Toyou spoke with my colleague Antoine Day. Antoine asked him how he got the news.
1: I was asked to come to the office the next day after Simcoe game. And it was done in a very calm, positive, respectful way. It was a very short discussion. And after that, I took my things and I left. It was pretty simple.
0: So despite that ugly loss, I mean, you know, the two previous games, they didn't look great. They didn't score, didn't look terrible, but weren't right. playing great. And Rosie Toyou says, you know, maybe they needed a different spark. I'm not sure. Despite that, the Roses still, they were at that point and still are in second place in the NSL. They're having a good season, and we're having a decent season under Rosie Toyou. After that game against Simcoe, he was not in a good mood after the match, but, you know, he was still generous with his time with us journalists after the match. So did he find the firing, did it come as a surprise?
1: Well, yes and no, in a sense that you always expect that those things can happen. No, because we're having a very good season, and but that's football, and I respected the decision, and we can only move forward from there.
0: You know, having chatted with this man a few times over the last couple of years, this is sort of the response I was expecting from him. Very respectful person.
2: But you remember also after that loss, journalists asked him, "What are you going to say to the team?" He's like, "I'm not talking to him
0: tonight." And that happens a lot in a lot of sports. I mean, your players disappoint you sometimes. Like, you know, you can prepare them all you want, and if they don't put the product on the pitch or on the ice, on the field, or whatever, you can be disappointed, and maybe like let them stew. You know, be not saying anything to them. I'll show them that I'm a bit upset. I guess at that point, he maybe would have had an inkling that perhaps changes were coming, but I don't think he did really. And as mentioned there, it was the next day where I guess Marinette Bichon, the sporting director with the team, sort of took the time to think things over and say, look, let's make a change here. You know, so it really seems to come down to that one game. He says, you know, had the Roses won that game, he'd probably still have a job. Simple as that.
2: Interesting.
0: I mean, you know, when you look at it from that aspect, should one game cost you a job?
2: Right. Really? And because the question I had, and I think I asked you after he was fired, is that how, like, was it that one game, or how long had they been thinking about it?
0: You know, we had, I'd speculated, I don't know if I said it on air, but I thought maybe they had a falling out after that match. Mm-hmm. Maybe it was a heated conversation, and things went south there, and they had no choice but to let him go. It doesn't sound like that was it at all.
2: No, it sounds like it really was that one game.
0: And we heard from Marinette Bichon after, the day after, and she just had nothing but great things to say about him, just saying the team needed to make a change, which, you know, also happens too. The team, despite being second spot, had a bit of a lull, I suppose, in the season, and
2: they're stuck in number two, really want to get them to number one. They just need someone else to kind of get them over that that line.
0: Get over that line. That's it. And they're hoping it'll be the next coach, the assistant coach who came in to do the job full time. So he's been there with the team since the very beginning. I mean, when I say from the beginning, he was out recruiting players. I mean, he wasn't just named the day before the season started. He was, molding this team's identity, finding the players, always there speaking with media, very generous with his time, trying to get the best out of his players. He said after he was let go, he had his phone, tons of messages from his players. He said that meant a lot to him. He says the bond he has with those players and this team is still very tight.
1: I've put my heart into this project. So after I got this dismissed, I watched the next game. I watched the game this weekend, and you're gonna see me at the stadium for sure, because for me it's my ego goes to the project, not the ego to my ego. So because of that, I'll continue to be following the team very closely and hoping for them to have success.
0: That's nice. He's hoping to get a trophy. Right. So what's next for him? Well, he wants to keep coaching. He wants to keep coaching in Montreal. His family's here, of course. Men's, women's, doesn't care. Just wants to coach. But he says he hasn't really had a break in 3 years, so he's going to take some time off to just maybe have a bit of a vacation. Maybe a forced vacation, but nonetheless, some time off, and then he'll start. He's open. He's if you have a soccer job for Robert Rosie Toyou, let him know.
2: Thank you, Jay.
0: Thanks.
2: It is 6:29. Weather-wise, we're expecting a mix of sun and cloud for Montreal and area. A 40% chance of showers and a high of 23 degrees with a humidex 28. Partly cloudy, there's Still a 40% chance of showers early this evening. Should clear up after that. And

0: low of 16. For Rawdon, a mix of sun and cloud, there's that 40% chance of showers late this morning and early this afternoon and a high of 23 degrees with the Humidex 26. Partly cloudy with a 40% chance of showers early this evening. Should clear up after that. You might see some fog developing overnight and a low of 13. Here's Lita.
1: Got to watch out for those stalled vehicles. They keep popping up all over the place, including one over the Illator Bridge right now, and that's on the inbound side. So you might encounter it in the right-hand lane. Just drive carefully this morning, 20 West. Still removing a stalled vehicle at the St. Pierre interchange.
2: This is CBC News. Good morning, it's 6:30. I'm Rowan Kennedy with your CBC News from Montreal. A signaler at Montreal Trudeau International Airport is in hospital after being struck by a plane yesterday. Around 7:30 in the evening, first responders were called to the tarmac. Montreal police say the plane was reversing when it hit the signaler. They were rushed to hospital in the emergency room with serious injuries. Police this morning did not provide any update on their condition. In a statement, the airport authority called the incident an unfortunate accident. Some flights last night were delayed as a result, and Canada's Transportation Safety Board is investigating the cause of the incident. In other news, Projet Montréal says it's disappointed the city will not suspend institutional ties with Israel. Last night, City Council passed an amended version of the motion, arguing it's not the city's place to take a stance on international issues. Jenna Badoso has more.
3: Pour la motion amendée 54, contre la motion amendée 6.
4: By show of hands, 54 elected officials voted for the amended motion against 6 last night. Projet Montréal, the official opposition at City Hall, had presented a motion calling on Montreal to recognize and denounce what it describes as a genocide in Palestine. In the end, the city removed a section that would suspend its ties with the Israeli government, its institutions, and local communities to instead refocus the debate on what unites Montrealers, including solidarity with all civilian victims, the fight against anti-Semitism, Islamophobia, and all forms of hatred. The leader of the official opposition, Erika Alnus, argues that change requires courage.
5: Ceci dit, notre hôtel de ville est un lieu de démocratie.
4: She says City Hall is a place of democracy where the people of Montreal expect elected officials to represent their concerns. She pointed that the city has taken positions on global issues in the past. The Center for Israel and Jewish Affairs says elected officials have, quote, come to their senses by removing many of the most inflammatory and unacceptable aspects of the motion. Mayor Soraya Martinez-Ferrada maintained that international affairs fall outside City Hall's mandate.
6: We want to unite people behind a position that will not divide our city.
4: The amended motion expressed solidarity with the Palestinian people and civilian victims of the Israeli conflict. Geneva Doso, CBC News, Montreal.
2: An investigation into the suspicious deaths of two Ottawa residents is now being treated as a femicide. Investigators say one person was found dead in the Lower Town neighborhood on Saturday, shortly after another person died from injuries in a car crash in Western Quebec. Dan Tykema has more.
7: It's really upsetting.
8: Laura Hashimoto came home from a walk with her mother and daughter Saturday morning to find flashing lights and cruisers all over Gig Avenue. It wasn't until later she learned police had found a body in a building nearby. They're now investigating the death as a femicide.
7: We just saw a lot of police officers and we weren't quite sure why there were so many on the street, but that's awful to hear that something so horrible would happen.
8: Police in Ottawa and Quebec say they're investigating the deaths of two people. The first was a man in his 30s who died in a single vehicle crash near Montebello. Investigators say he was found with suspicious injuries. A search of a home in Lower Town led emergency crews to discover another body, that of a 27-year-old woman. Marc-Antoine Deschamps is with Ottawa paramedics.
9: Paramedics, when they arrived on scene, found a woman suffering from injuries, and she was pronounced deceased at the scene.
8: Lynn Beauchamp was among the neighbors still shaken by what happened.
10: I feel so sad for the family.
8: Police have not shared any information about the relationship between the two people who died. Their investigation is ongoing. Dan Tacoma, CBC News, Ottawa.
2: 21 mayors from the North Shore of Montreal want public transit to be an election issue. They met with the province yesterday to call for better bus routes between towns. They say traveling in the region can be quite time-consuming. Just ask Vito Cyril. He works at Vendôme Metro.

0: Metro in Montreal, he says his time isn't the only thing being negatively impacted.
1: Before I reach my work, it takes almost 2 hours. And this is challenging for us, me and my wife. Spending 4 hours for the transportation is a challenge, both for physical health and mental health.
0: The mayors are calling on the next provincial government to help local municipalities facilitate everyday commutes of residents who waste hours getting from one destination to another, they say. And finally, we're expecting to learn more about possible counter tariffs Canada could implement against the U.S. The escalating trade war between Canada and the U.S. putting a lot of pressure on Quebec businesses, including in the Beauce region, where many companies do business south of the border. Sarah-Kate Dallaire reports.
2: Plus de 65% des entreprises de la Beauce exportent du côté des États-Unis.
3: More than 65% of Beauce businesses export to the U.S., says Samuel Poulin. The Beauce Sud MNA says it's been historically easier for the region to work with the U.S.
2: C'est moins long pour nous aller à Boston qu'aller à Sept-Îles.
3: Boston is closer to us than Sept-Îles, he says. But the latest chapter of trade negotiations is making things more complicated. It comes as Canada walked away from negotiations, prompting the U.S. new 50% tariffs scheduled for January 1st.
2: C'est pour ça qu'on a annoncé des prêts en liquidité.
3: That's why we are announcing financial aid, says Poulin, insisting it will help businesses that have annual sales of $1 to $2 million, but could be extended to smaller businesses as well.
2: Nous n'excluons pas de l'élargir.
3: That is what Véronique Proulx would like to see.
4: For many companies, it's unbearable.
3: The head of the Quebec Chambers of Commerce Federation says businesses need a tax break to adapt.
4: This is a measure that doesn't cost a lot for the government, actually doesn't cost money, but it gives more breathing space for companies, and this is what we need.
3: Prime Minister Carney has already vowed to retaliate dollar for dollar, but Proulx says this will hurt Quebec businesses even more, since they'll have to pay the tariffs.
4: So we're hurting our own economy.
3: Because most businesses import rather than export to the U.S., she says. Sarah-Kate Dallaire, CBC News, Quebec City.
0: And that was your CBC News.
5: Thank you, Rowan. That's Rowan Kennedy from the CBC Montreal Newsroom. Good morning. I'm Sean Henry. 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This half hour, 6:36. It is Tuesday, August 25th, sitting at 17 degrees in Montreal, 15 degrees in Rawdon, it's 16 degrees in Huntington. Prime Minister Mark Carney put it simply, Canada is under attack by the U.S. We're going to talk to Laurie Turnbull from Dalhousie University about the challenges ahead with the new U.S. tariffs. Neil Hurdland will stop by. He'll have business. He's going to talk about Sheen. And Jay Turnbull will be here with sports. Before we get to all of that, Lita Paulson is here with the morning commute.
6: And it's not a bad commute overall. You have to watch out, though, again. Talk about the visibility. When you get a little bit of rain, it seems to change the visibility. It makes it just a lot harder to see. Stalled car off to the side, and we've got one still on the 20 westbound, Sean, and they're in the process of at this point towing it. So that's a big operation going on there. So drive carefully in that area, 20 west Saint-Pierre area, and also on the 40 east over the Illator Bridge, still stuck in the middle of that bridge, so uncomfortable, and it is causing a slowdown as people stare into your vehicle as they drive past.
5: Thank you, Lita. Mixed sun and cloud for Montreal, 40% chance of showers in the high of 23 degrees with a humid X 28. Huntington, a few showers ending this morning. Then a mix of sun and cloud with a 40% chance of showers, also with a daytime high of 23 degrees, humid X 28. 6:38. Keep calm and carry on. That's the message Mark Carney is sending as Canada is in a trade war with the United States. The Prime Minister said that we cannot control the storm that blows from Washington, and we are masters in our own home and the partner of choice abroad. So how bad is the storm ahead, and what's the federal government doing to help everyone survive it? Laurie Turnbull is here to weigh in. She's a political scientist at Dalhousie University. Good morning.
7: Good morning.
5: Carney and the premiers have characterized these tariffs as an economic attack and a threat to Canadian sovereignty. How would you describe it?
7: Well, I don't think that this is your typical trade dispute. I think that there's a much deeper conversation happening about the relationship between Canada and the U.S., which has so long been entwined and integrated. And if the U.S. becomes a less predictable partner, if they're treating Canada as a competitor rather than a partner, then we have to take, I think we have to take greater measures to protect ourselves. I think the sovereignty framing is important for the Prime Minister, because He needs to communicate the magnitude of what's going on so that he can explain why he walked away from it. So he doesn't want people to think that he just threw up his hands because things weren't getting anywhere and he was getting impatient. Mm-hmm. It's more, you know, the types of things they were asking were too much because we would have lost independence. And I think, you know, some people are pointing out like the reciprocity piece, for example, right? Like making sure that our trade policies with other countries are in line with American trade policies. Well, if the prime minister wants to diversify trade, that's probably not going to work, right? Like, and if we want to do a big deal, for example, with China, and the U.S. doesn't want to do that, it's not going to work for us. Like that part, I think, is the part that really collided with the sentiment from the Prime Minister's Davos speech, for example. Mm-hmm. So I think that's why we're talking sovereignty.
5: What do you make of his explanation? How do you think it was received?
7: Well, I think that there is broad public support for the Prime Minister's decision to walk away from the deal because of what it would have meant for Canada, right? Because the levels that the tariffs still would have been at were still not good enough, right? Like even, and at the, you know, the 11th hour, they want to change things so that, you know, the lower tariff on auto would only apply to certain things and of these other, you know, new trucks that wouldn't apply there. It's like, we need to make sure that our industry can survive it. Otherwise there's no point. So I think the Prime Minister has explained that, you know, enough that there is support for what he's doing. And there seems to be quite a broad consensus about using terms like this is a trade war. This is a sovereignty issue, right? Like, this is going to be a long haul. So we'll see what transpires in the days and weeks and months.
5: Right. So that's the explanation. Now people are looking for help, solutions. What has the Carney government said about how the federal government is going to help Canadians affected by these new tariffs?
7: Right. So exactly. Like if we're at war, then what are the supports the federal government's willing to provide people? The Prime Minister said that there will be supports for the people and the businesses that are directly affected by this. And he said that this would go past the life of this administration. So I don't know if that's because he's saying, look, we're going to do this for 3 or 4 years because that's how long it's going to take to transition from some of these things. And I don't know if it's 3 or 4 years or longer, but he is saying, you know, like beyond essentially the Trump administration. So what that actually is going to look like, we're supposed to get some more details today. There's going to be a number of ministers making announcements today about this, but more of the specifics of those programs.
5: No, as we've been saying all morning, we'll be following that announcement. What's Carney's overall strategy for weathering this trade war?
7: I mean, some kind of direct pieces like counter tariffs, you know, trying to sort of hit the Americans where they've hit us, make it clear that they do need us, even though President Trump says they don't, they do. And so putting our own counter tariffs in place to kind of give a sense of exactly how strong Canada is and the role that we play here. I think things like trying to stand up new programs, new projects, the piece about building up the national economy, I think ultimately that's what the Prime Minister would say in terms of this is where how we're going to deal with this. I think he's always seen our integration in the North American economy and our reliance on the United States as being a threat to our sovereignty and as being not the best for Canada. Mm-hmm. And so projects like the Churchill Falls deal, the MOU between Quebec and Newfoundland and Labrador, that's exactly the type of project that the Prime Minister wants to see.
5: On the subject of counter tariffs, not everyone in agreement with that.
7: Yes, exactly. And that has been a point of disagreement on the Canadian side for a long time. Do these things really help, right? Like, because, of course, when we put a tariff on something, who pays it? We do. Our consumers pay it. Our businesses pay it. And if you're somebody who relies on things that are imported from the U.S., you're the one paying that cost. So it's not across the board something that makes people happy for sure.
5: U.S. President Donald Trump says he'll impose additional tariffs on autos, car parts, and steel starting in January 2027. What would be the effect of that?
7: Well, if it comes to pass, it would be devastating for our auto industry. because, I mean, a lot of the negotiations were centered on that industry, trying to get the tariffs down, which is now 25%. Doubling it, I don't know how the industry would survive that. It's having a hard enough time surviving now.

0: midterms in November are the reason why he's putting the January date on it. Typically, of course, the president gives us like 3 or 4 weeks before he puts tariffs on. But now he's saying several months. And it's because, again, if those tariffs raise prices in the U.S., that's going to hurt him, right? Like, and he's not the one at the ballot box. He's not the name on the ballot, but he is on the ballot, right? Like, he is going to be the one that people are thinking about, or at least one of the ones people are thinking about. And so he doesn't want the Republicans to face that at the ballot box in November.
1: And Ontario Premier Doug Ford has suggested using exports of energy and critical minerals as leverage. Carney said he's holding back on that for now. How powerful of a tool are those resources, and what are the risks of using them?
0: I mean, that's the nuclear option, is if we say we're not going to send critical minerals, we're not going to send energy, it's like a last move, right? Like, if all else fails. And Ford has been saying that from the beginning, but I mean, he's not the one at the table. So he can say that as a political tool. He can use those sorts of words to remind Americans of how much they need us, actually. And it's a tool at our disposal, but I don't think the prime minister is anywhere near it, because once he says it, it blows up the whole negotiation space, and then there's nothing left to say, really, right? Like, that's the nuclear option. So I don't think he's close to that.
1: Can I ask you what you think of the back and forth between Doug Ford and Donald Trump?
0: Some of those words, I don't think CBC wants me to say that on the radio, but oh boy, like, these two get under each other's skin for sure. And for a long time, I thought that this was somehow like a kind of good cop, bad cop thing that Doug Ford and Mark Carney had, where they seemed to get along so well. And so Carney would be the kind of calm voice, and he's not going to get into the mud with anybody, whereas Ford would, you know, say anything. And he says the sorts of things that just, like, this is Doug Ford's style. He shoots from the hip. He says what he wants. He's very authentic. He doesn't mince words about anything. And clearly the president is listening to him. And so, this is part of the strategy for Doug Ford.
1: There you go. What will you be watching for in the coming days?
0: Well, we'll see if Doug Ford lets anything else loose in the next couple of days. Interested to see what the programs for relief and support are going to look like. Also interested to see, what does happen to that conversation around sovereignty? I think it's critically important politically for the prime minister. He's able to do the things he's doing because he has a lot of support from people. Donald Trump doesn't, for example. And so it's interesting to see how the two of them are playing this space, given their own political situations at home. But seeing whether, are we going to find anything out more, for example, about what exactly was on the table? There's a piece in the New York Times this morning that gives a little bit more detail. So just interesting to see what else we might learn in the next few days.
1: All right, we'll be watching all of that. And again, that news conference later this morning. Thanks, Lori Turnbull.
0: Anytime. Thanks for having me.
1: Lori Turnbull is a political scientist at Dalhousie University. 6:47. Here's Lita.
2: Lots of volume again on the Metropolitan westbound, and the incident that we had, it's gone, but the delays continue from La Corderie, and it's a sort of stop and go situation. Again, water accumulation is also a problem this morning. We have hydroplaning issues on Laurentian, especially around the Blainville area, especially around Saint-Rose. Seems so okay this morning, though, over the Jardin-Ouimet Bridge. You will start to break. Henri Bourassa. Right down, though, Sean, onto the Metropolitan, and a lot of volume this morning, I'm noticing, and poor visibility.
1: You know, I thought it'd be slick yesterday. I went to visit my parents briefly, yes. And I came back to work, and I skipped an exit, thinking that I didn't want to take city streets. I was going to take the one exit and just come back to the newsroom and start working, but that exit was quite congested.
2: Oh, yes.
1: And so I ended up having to skip that as well. Uh-huh. Keep going on Notre Dame, get stuck in traffic on Notre Dame at 2 o'clock in the afternoon. And
2: it
1: then,
2: yesterday.
1: Yes. So what I ended up doing is getting off at the closest, the first intersection where I could turn left.
2: And then?
1: Park the car.
2: Oh, okay.
1: And then Dixie back to the
2: Yeah, I was thinking that you would
1: newsroom.
2: Suffer the orange cone effect of getting off.
1: Oh, gosh, I was so annoyed. I thought it would be slick. I'm like, no, I'm not going to take this exit. I'm just going to take the next one. And the next one was congested. And I didn't want to cut in line and then have people blow the horn. You can. It's like zipper in. But,
2: thank you for not doing that, by the way.
1: No, because it was a lineup of people. Yeah. And it's other people were doing it. And I didn't want to sort of.
2: But a lot of people do.
1: And then, have someone take a picture and say, look there.
2: But a lot of people do that, and they push in, and you know.
1: I mean, there's a way to do it. There's a way to there's a right way to do it, right? And there's a way to do it, but the way it looked, I couldn't. I just couldn't. So I just decided to suffer.
2: Okay.
1: Anyway, that's it.
2: No cap, no sunglasses, nothing. You didn't have this.
1: No, it was raining. Okay. No, I didn't. Right. And it was raining. So anyway, just nice to bike back to the newsroom in the rain.
2: Yeah.
1: Neil, good morning.
3: Good morning, Sean. Is that Sean Henry driving on the streets of Montreal from CBC?
1: Yeah, that's the last thing I need. So I decided to just suffer, take a deep breath and just keep going and just be stuck in lots of traffic. Anyway, the story we were talking about here yesterday, Neil, it may have flew under the radar everywhere else, but Canadian government announces 6 new icebreakers they'll be built here in Quebec to help clear shipping routes during Canadian winters. What more can you tell us about that?
3: Yeah, so with all the tariff coverage outside of Quebec, this story didn't get a lot of traction, but Prime Minister Mark Carney announced the new icebreakers at an event in Lévis. 6 icebreakers will be built for the Canadian Coast Guard at the Davie Shipyard. Carney calls it the largest shipbuilding contract in Quebec history, with a price tag of $11.3 billion. And a big chunk of that money will go to Canada's steel industry, which is in the crosshairs of the tariff war. Carney says the first steel will be cut next fall, and the first ship will be delivered 5 years later. Within a decade, the new icebreakers will be all online, and they'll be clearing shipping lanes in the St. Lawrence and along the East Coast. The icebreakers will then move to the Arctic in the summertime, ensuring delivery of goods to Canada's north. The new contract will replace the Coast Guard's aging fleet of heavy and medium icebreakers, and it will support 5,000 jobs during construction, including Ontario steel workers in Hamilton, Sault Ste. Marie, and Brampton.
1: Neil, a major Chinese internet fashion brand about to land on the stock market. What company are we talking about here?
3: So Shein is gearing up for its initial public offering, and the stock market valuation could reach nearly $27 billion when it debuts on the Hong Kong stock market next Tuesday, September 1st. The company was founded in China, but now has its headquarters in Singapore. Shein is an online retailer that sells ultra-low-cost clothing, beauty products, and home goods to more than 150 countries. And, you know, I was talking to some of my coworkers here in the office. A lot of women really love this brand. They've really, you know, become obsessed with clicking every few days to see the new products and some of the stylish wares that are on offer. In a filing yesterday, the company said it would offer nearly 280 million shares, around $6 US each, but that's much lower than the 100 billion it was valued at just 4 years ago. In fact, Shein was originally looking at listing on the New York or London exchanges, but the regulatory challenges seemed too great. Listing in Hong Kong is expected to generate higher share prices.
1: You know, there's a pop-up store that's coming to Montreal later this week, and there's lots of conversations, positive, critical about Shein, but we'll be having all of that later this week as well. Thank you, Neil.
3: You're welcome.
1: Neil Herland with the Business News. 6:53, Jay Turnbull is back, and a local soccer talent could be on the move.
4: Yeah, I told you a few days ago, Sean, about Canadian striker Promise David moving to the English Premier League. The Ontarian was playing in Belgium's top league, and I played a clip for you of one of his goals from the World Cup. Let's hear it again.
5: Ball over the top towards Saliba. Saliba bringing it down. Across it goes to Promise David.
4: Remember your eyes going big there thinking, Nathan Saliba on the move?
1: Yes.
4: I said, no,
1: Promise
4: David.
1: I know. I got ahead of myself.
4: Well, wait a second. Here we are now.
1: Okay.
4: And guess who's moving?
1: Ah.
4: It looks like Nathan Saliba.
1: Ah.
4: Will be looking for a new apartment in a new city because Saliba, who, as you know, is from Longueuil, is also playing in Belgium for Anderlecht. But according to soccer insider Fabrizio Romano, the midfielder is heading to Spain. Romano says a 22-year-old will be transferring to Villarreal. This is all pending a medical. The transfer, according to Romano, is worth more than $24 million Canadian, which, by the way, it sounds like, well, it's true. CF Montreal will be getting some of that money, a percentage of that money. I'm not sure how much, but good news for CF Montreal. Saliba played for CF Montreal for 3 seasons before heading over to Belgium. Mm-hmm. So he has 17 caps for Canada, and he was great at the World Cups. Don't want to say he came out of nowhere, but he was a really nice surprise for Canadian fans and the Canadian team. The game prior to that gorgeous

0: pass to set up Promise David. Canada played Qatar, and Saliba created one of the most memorable moments of the tournament for Canadian fans. Remember, Ismaël Koné had just broken his leg, or had his leg broken, however you want to say it. He was hauled off in a stretcher. BC Place went silent. And a very emotional moment for Koné's teammates, including Saliba, who had to fight tears as he was subbed on in Koné's place.
1: And Saliba calls it home! Saliba with a goal! He's only just come onto the field! And that is, without doubt, a tribute to Ismaël Koné.
0: Saliba comes on, scores his first World Cup goal, and then paid tribute to his good friend by holding up Koné's jersey on the sideline for the world to see. It's a very, very touching moment. So at Villarreal, he'll be joining two of his Canadian teammates, Tejan Buchanan and Tani Oluwaseyi. Two games into the La Liga season, which is Spain's top league, Villarreal has two draws.
2: And it has been a dismal season for the Ottawa Red Blacks. The team hasn't won a game yet this season and has 10 losses.
0: But
2: there's a new man at the helm.
0: Yes, a name that Montreal football fans will recognize. The Red Blacks have added Jim Popp as a coach and executive, as a senior football advisor for the rest of this season. He spent nearly three decades in the CFL as a coach and executive, 21 seasons as the Montreal Alouettes GM, started in 96 all the way to 2016, led the team to 8 Grey Cup appearances. They won 3 times. They were in the playoffs for a bulk of his time here. Also won a Grey Cup with the Baltimore Stallions back in 1995. Yes, the old Stallions. So Pop has his work cut out. The Red Blacks fired Vice President of Football Operations Sean Burke on Sunday. Team's president stepped down a few days earlier. A lot of work to do. So who's running that team now? It's kind of hard to figure out. Pop's last job was the GM of the Toronto Argonauts, where he worked until 2019. Ryan Dinwiddie, who is the head coach and general manager, welcomes Pop's involvement because Dinwiddie says he brought me to Canada when I was playing, and he gave me my start in coaching. So he's happy to have Jim Popp alongside to help steer the ship a little bit.
2: All right. Thank you.

0: You're listening to Pelt from Saint-Julie playing a free concert today at Parc de la Maison Valois, that is in Vaudreuil-Dorion. The song is called Hometown. 6:58, Rowan Kennedy is here with news headlines.
1: Good morning, Sean. The city of Montreal refusing to cut ties with Israeli institutions. Yesterday at City Hall, a motion was amended to cut out some of those more controversial parts of the motion that was presented by Projet Montréal. We'll have more on that motion coming up. And we've also got news of political news. Vincent Marissal, the MNA formerly with QS, will now run for the PQ in the Taschereau riding in Quebec City. We'll have more on that. It's not entirely unexpected, because he was in talks with the PQ apparently last year, so we'll have more on that.
0: We asked him about that, if my memory serves me correctly, and he was sort of, but of course now it is official. There you go. Thank you.
2: We've got a little bit of traffic right now if you're heading over the Illatorde Bridge, although removed a stalled car, and also if you're

0: They have made every effort during this period. They have tried to test the resolve of the Iranian people and the country's officials, and they have failed every time. Apparently, they have now decided to try another failure.
1: Madad Nizadeh says Iran has been preparing for the new U.S. sanctions and has a 2-year plan to counter them. The war in Iran is nearing the 6-month mark.

0: Hi, my name is Yannick. I'm from Longueuil. 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
1: 7:10. It is Tuesday, August 25th. Good morning. I'm Sean Henry. Thank you so much for joining us. We're sitting at 17 degrees in Montreal. In Rodden, sitting at 16 degrees. Huntington, sitting at 16 degrees. Coming up this half hour, we're heading south of the border to understand how Americans are reacting to the latest tariff war between U.S. and Canada. First, over to Lita Paulson with the morning commute.
2: And another accident being reported in the Sainte-Julie area as you make your way along the 20, heading towards Highway 30. Cleared the problem that we had in the Saint-Constant area on the 30, but we're seeing much more volume this morning, especially on Laurentian, where we have another problem at Cartier.
1: Thank you. Rowan Kennedy is here with news headlines.
3: Good morning, Sean. It could be a tight provincial election race in the riding of Taschereau in Quebec City, with Vincent Marissal announcing that he'll run for the PQ there. The former Québec solidaire MNA sits as an independent now. He left QS's caucus last year. We'll have more on that coming up. And we're also tracking an apparent accident at the Montreal Trudeau Airport. A signaler was struck by a plane late yesterday. We'll have more on that. It led to some delays as well. The Transportation Safety Board is investigating that incident.
1: Thank you. We're expecting a mix of sun and cloud for Montreal. 40% chance of showers. High of 23 degrees. Humidex 28. And for Rodden, a mix of sun and cloud. A 40% chance of showers late this morning and this afternoon. And a high of 23 degrees. Humidex 28. It's 7:11. It's been 4 days since Canada suspended trade talks with the U.S. And President Donald Trump is imposing a series of new economic sanctions. This includes a 50% tariff on Canadian automobiles, car parts, and steel. We wanted to hear how this is playing out south of the border. In a moment, we'll head to Plattsburgh to speak to Gary Douglas, president of the North Country Chamber of Commerce. First, we've reached Austin Bonta. He is the mayor of Portage, Indiana. Joins us on the line. Welcome back to Daybreak.
4: Hey, it's good to be back, and thank you for having me today.
1: What's your reaction to the situation we find ourselves in as Canadians and Americans right now, with actors on both sides throwing insults at each other via social media? What do you make of this?
4: I think it's just disappointing. I think that I say that most of the mayors of the city's initiative were disappointed that our countries were unable to reach an agreement during the joint review in July, but it's critical that those talks continue. And so respectful talk is the best kind of talk, but the main thing is we need to get these talks to continue, because extending the USMCA is going to it's what we need to rebuild ties and just make sure that we don't create more economic uncertainty for both of our countries.
1: Were you hopeful an agreement would be reached over the weekend?
4: I was hopeful. And so the fact that we're, you know, having this conversation now, I still try to be, you know, hopeful. But the main thing that I just try to stress, you know, anywhere that I can, is the importance of it, especially for the Great Lakes region. You know, our region represents over 50% of the bilateral trade, more than 30% of the combined economic output for both of our countries. I mean, when you actually think about it, the U.S. and Canadian side of the Great Lakes, I mean, we are the third largest economy in the world. That's what we would be if we were our own country. But I mean, really, I mean, this is about making sure that both of our countries stay strong together and competitive together in this global economy. We are almost doppelganger economies, the way the U.S. and Canada are set up. And our economies are so integrated that using tariffs on either side as a negotiation tactic or to engage in a trade war, you're really just disrupting our shared economy. This isn't like us competing together against, say, China, or us competing together against even, say, Europe or Japan, if we wanted to boost our shared economy together.
1: What kind of conversations have you been having since Saturday?
4: So the main thing for me, we've actually been as a city quite a bit focused on a couple of other things going on right now, especially a major power outage that hit, you know, Northwest Indiana. But keeping up with it, our main thing is just watching to see where this comes in the coming weeks as far as it actually, you know, impacts trade. We are a port city, so we try to watch what's happening, you know, very carefully. But I think it's still pretty early for us to assess just how rough this is going to get if talks don't continue and we don't come to an agreement.
1: Exactly. Are you hearing from residents of Portage? I know you said that there are other things occupying them, but what are you hearing from them?
4: So right now, what I've been hearing has primarily been locally focused. Like I say, we got hit by a pretty rough power outage this particular last 2 weeks. In fact, there's still some residents who haven't gotten power yet as of today. So that's something that we've been ongoing working on. But it's been more people that I work with on the business side, people on the labor side, and people involved in trade who have been talking about this so far. I think that I'll probably start hearing from

0: regular residents probably within the next coming weeks if the trade talks continue to, well, not continue, and we start seeing the effects of these retaliatory measures.
1: What is your reaction to President Trump's tariffs?
0: I think that tariffs can be a very useful tool in developing an economy in terms of leveling a playing field, making sure that we're going after bad labor practices in other countries. I don't think that it's something that can be effective when you're talking about two countries as integrated as the U.S. and Canada. I think, if anything, the U.S. and Canada, we should not be figuring out how to have a trade war with each other. We should be figuring out maybe not how to ally and trade war everybody else. That'd be a bit extreme, but we need to be thinking about how do we leverage our joint economy to make both of our economies stronger. Think of it as North America competing with the rest of the world, not us having a civil war, if you will, economically in North America.
1: Austin Bonta, you're a Republican. What are you hearing from fellow Republicans about this?
0: So at this time, I think within the party, there's still a lot of trust that this is still a negotiation tactic. I think that there is still a lot of trust that we're going to be able to get something through. But I think right now we're all just kind of watching, you know?
1: Do you have conversations with people who are firmly behind the president on this?
0: I really have not as a mayor. I mean, at this point, I mean, I'm in contact with different people, but like I say, we're not at really at a stage where they've been talking to the local municipalities yet. I think that my role in this is I'm a member of the Great Lakes Cities Initiative, which is a great group of Canadian and U.S. mayors who work together in our common interest. And we tend to be, you know, sound an alarm on things maybe ahead of time, because on the ground level, we know what's eventually, you know, coming for us. But to put it really simply, I'm happy to be here today to just stress the fact that at the most local level, a trade war is not good for, you know, any of our countries, and you will feel it eventually on Main Street, not just the Wall Street.
1: How long do you think in Portage before you start to feel it?
0: I think that depending on how long this goes, we can start to feel the actual effects of the trade war within the next coming weeks, or certainly within, you know, the course of the year. Like I say, it's about the, when you think about it, and I'm just trying to say if I can put this in the best way that I can, economic stability and predictability, that's really key for securing investment. So, I mean, in the course of time, I think that if people who are making investments or the companies that make investments, when you have that kind of level of uncertainty, you don't know what the price of something's going to be in a given week or a given month, it ultimately leads to investment slowing down or stopping. And I think that really, that's why when you ask the question, what does it mean for a resident on the street? It doesn't mean an awful lot yet. And even some temporary fluctuations in prices might not mean that much for just a resident on the street. But in the at the end of the day, if the trade situation between our countries never becomes normal, you know, or never becomes consistent, eventually that impacts the level of investment that you get in both countries.
1: Mm-hmm. And in terms of Portage, any specific industry you think will feel it first?
0: Well, we're a steel town. We have steel mills in our city. We also have a port, you know, which, you know, you think about it, Indiana has the smallest coastline on the U.S. side of the Great Lakes, but we have one of the major percentages of the amount of trade that comes through. So any reduction in trade between our countries is going to impact the Indiana coast. Canada is also Indiana's number one trade partner. So again, you kind of just do the math there. Eventually, we're going to feel the effects if this doesn't get worked out. But at this time, we remain hopeful that it does get worked out. And that's why the U.S. And Canadian mayors, part of the city's initiative, we just call on both countries to return to constructive dialogue to preserve and strengthen the U.S.-Mexico-Canada agreement.
1: Austin Bonta, we appreciate your time this morning. Thank you.
0: Hey, thank you.
1: There was the mayor of Portage, Indiana, Austin Bonta. Now let's head to Plattsburgh. Gary Douglas is the president of the North Country Chamber of Commerce. Good morning. Welcome back to the show.
2: Thank you for having me, and greetings from Plattsburgh, New York, Montreal's U.S. suburb, now on the front line of this trade war.
1: What do you make of the escalation of the trade tensions between Canada and the U.S.?
2: Well, on the part of the U.S., it represents an astounding misunderstanding of the U.S.-Canadian economic partnership. U.S. and Canada do not, I can't stress enough, do not have a traditional trade relationship. It's not like the U.S. and Bulgaria for the U.S. and Thailand. We make things together, are highly integrated to the common good of both countries, enhancing our competitiveness against the rest of the world. It can't be measured by traditional trade measurements. But what's the relevance?

0: Well, the balance of trade, is it positive, is it negative? That doesn't define us, but it's being used to define us and distorting perceptions. And we need to get back to understanding that we're in this together in terms of global trade. You know, we need to get back to a relationship that's balanced, not balanced in the traditional trade sense, but balanced in terms of understanding that we're in this together.
1: What impact do the current trade tensions have on your community?
0: Well, we have, no doubt of where our interests lie in this trade war that we hope can be resolved soon. The Plattsburgh region is in the Quebec business. That's the business we're in. What's good for Quebec in particular and Canada generally is good for us, and what's bad is bad. We host dozens of manufacturing operations, most of them U.S. subsidiaries of Canadian manufacturers who are here not as a result of tariffs and bullying, which seems to be the thought of the day coming out of Washington, but out of the common growth, these shared aims that we've been enjoying over the last 30 years. And that's what we need to get back to. Now, there are real impacts on our manufacturers in terms of cost of materials. If you think of how many things that there's aluminum in, and then realize that 70% of U.S. Aluminum comes from Canada, and we're taxing it. The word really isn't tariff, we're taxing it. Taxing ourselves, because that cost doesn't just disappear like fairy dust. It gets passed on in the end, reducing the competitiveness of those companies. But the real harm, the greatest harm, is the day-in, day-out cost of uncertainty. As an economic development organization, we can't quantify as you can the number of boxes or the value of goods crossing the border. Mm-hmm. But we all know instinctively and anecdotally that there are dozens of major decisions being stalled, and now will be stalled further in terms of investments, expansions, new trade partners, new relationships, new machinery and equipment, new hiring. Because business won't make those kinds of decisions in an atmosphere of uncertainty. So we got to get back to restoring certainty to the relationship, and then a lot of good things will be happening again.
1: In terms of the conversations you're having, Gary Douglas, what kind of conversations are you having with people you work with from Quebec? Because one of your mandates is to encourage Quebec businesses to invest in northern New York.
0: Well, in one sense, business finds its way. So truck volumes, for example, from Quebec to the U.S. at Champlain, New York, are pretty steady over the last 2 years. Business is occurring. Things are being shipped. Supply chains are largely continuing and working. But that's not telling us what under the surface is happening in those stalled investments that I referenced that otherwise would be being made. And the fact that that stall is decreasing efficiencies and competitiveness gains that otherwise would be happening. But as Montreal's U.S. suburb, I have to say it, the saddest but understandable harm being done to the U.S.-Canadian relationship is the people-to-people relationship. It's very special to us. We understand it. We appreciate how uniquely and deeply the Canadian people have cared for and supported Americans over the last 150 years. How sad it is that we're now treating them the way they're being treated.
1: One more question before you go, or a couple. What kind of conversations are you having in northern New York or elsewhere with people who have a variety of opinions on Trump's decision to impose tariffs?
0: Well, we surveyed the entire regional business community, over 4,000 employers, earlier this year, and found more than 90% are opposed to the assessment of tariffs of any kind on Canada. And 98% calling for Washington to engage in a serious effort to resolve whatever issues exist and to get back to an even and stable, quiet relationship with Canada once again. So that tells you where the business community is at. As a community that's uniquely intertwined, particularly with Montreal, we have a sense that the disruption is bad. It's bad for business. But it's bad for the relationship. We just, it's not a popular thing.
1: Do you think that the relationship that you're talking about, Gary Douglas, do you think it could be repaired?
0: I think the business relationship will be repaired and be robust once again very quickly, because business will go to where it needs to go to make money. That's that simple. I think the people-to-people relationship will take longer, but that healing can't really

0: as long as the U.S. keeps engaging in these disruptions and eruptions against Canada to kind of pick at the scab and offend our Canadian friends. We have to stop being offensive, number one, and start appreciating the Canadian people and their special relationship with the U.S. through the decades before the healing can begin.
1: Gary Douglas, thanks for your time this morning.
0: My pleasure. Thank you.
1: That was the president of the North Country Chamber of Commerce, Gary Douglas. Your thoughts, 514-566-9066. Lita.
2: Nothing like a big accident to create chaos on the roads. We've had an accident in Sainte-Julie well before Highway 30, and it's created congestion all the way back into and past Rivière-Richelieu. At this point, too, it's involving two huge trucks and a very small car, taking some time to remove all three vehicles off the scene.
1: Thank you. 726, Jay Turnbull here at Sports. And Jay, what is going on with the Walter Cup? It went missing?
3: Yeah, so we heard about this a few days ago. Dara Gregg, who helped the Montreal Victoire win the Cup in the spring, was supposed to have her day with the trophy in her hometown of Lethbridge, Alberta. The problem, well, Gregg was there for the celebration. The Cup never showed up. It was lost during transport. I spoke with someone from the league yesterday. She told me it was lost in shipping. It was a mix-up. No ill intent there. No one stole it and tried to melt it down or anything. This, by the way, it's a replica cup, right? So each team, when you win the cup, you get your own version of it. So the Minnesota Frost have two of them. Montreal now has one. The actual original Walter Cup is in the Hall of Fame. It's they show it. Like when you win it, you actually, on the ice, they bring the original one out there, but then they make you a replica one. But still, I'm sure it's worth a lot of money and they would like to have it back. So the person I spoke with from the league didn't have all the details about how it was lost, where it was found exactly, what happened. But, you know, the beauty was gone for 3 days and people were getting pretty anxious. So now they found it. It's back with on the road with players celebrating their title. The team said, you know, the Montreal Victoire said, yeah, it had a little adventure. Had a bit of a summer, but now we have it back now, so all is good. I asked that the league handler, the NHL, you've probably seen this, the Stanley Cup. There's a gentleman who wears these white gloves and he's always polishing it. And I said, is this something that the PWHL is thinking about having? And like, look, we've handed this cup out to 50 different player celebrations, have not had a problem. Sure, we'll discuss it, but probably not. You know, it's not something that happens all that often. It's just a bit of a mishap that will add to the lore of the Walter Cup.
1: Yeah. Hey, let's talk tennis now. U.S. Open continues today, and there was some good news for Canadian tennis fans yesterday.
3: Yes, so in the qualifying rounds yesterday, some Canadians trying to get into the main draw. BC's Rebecca Marino was in the main draw at last year's U.S. Open. Then she was bounced in the first round by fellow Canadian Leila Fernandez. So Marino is now one step closer to qualifying this year. The 35-year-old breeze by Frances Fiona Ferro in straight sets. So to get into the main draw, you have to win three qualifying rounds. And Marino will next face Russia's Elena Pritinkina. Bianca Andreescu, the 2019 champ, defeated Eva Vedder of the Netherlands yesterday. So she's in round two as well. And fellow Canadian Carson Brandstein also moved on, beating an American player. In men's action, Alexis Gallarneau from Laval. He won, so he's in the second round too. He had a win over Keegan Smith of the U.S. And there'll be some big names on the court today, Sean. Félix Auger-Aliassime and Alex Ayala are scheduled to play mixed doubles. It is the day, so 10 o'clock. And then Carlos Alcaraz will pair up with Serena Williams this afternoon. I think it's a 2 o'clock start for that one.
1: Thank you, Jay.
3: Thanks, Sean.
1: It is coming up on 729. We're sitting at 17 degrees in Montreal, mostly cloudy skies. A mix of sun and cloud for today. There's a 40% chance of showers, and we're expecting a high of 23 degrees with a humidex 28. Partly cloudy with a 40% chance of showers early this evening. Should clear up after that. Nice sleeping weather, a low of 16 degrees. Rawdon, mix of sun and cloud. There's a 40% chance of showers late this morning and this afternoon, and a high of 23 degrees, humidex 28. We're sitting at 16 degrees right now. Partly cloudy this evening. There's a 40% chance of showers early this evening. Should clear up after that. You might see some fog developing overnight and a low of 13 degrees. Back to Lita.
2: And right now, checking with our bike reporter, you might want to bring a towel with you. Change of clothing, maybe. It's a nice day to be out and about on the bike routes. Not a nice day to be on the 20 heading through Sainte-Julie. Still clearing away a major accident before Highway 30. Once you're at the 30, though, it's great. All the way through the tunnel, up through the Anjou Interchange. But the Met is very heavy this morning from La Colbert to De Kerry.

0: This is CBC News. Good morning, it's 7:30. I'm Rowan Kennedy with your CBC News from Montreal. The leader of Projet Montréal says she's disappointed the city will not suspend institutional ties with Israel. Last night, City Council passed an amended version of a motion arguing, the mayor says, argues it's not the city's place to take a stance on international issues. Jen Badoso has more.
1: Pour la motion amendée 54, contre la motion amendée 6.
2: By show of hands, 54 elected officials voted for the amended motion against 6 last night. Projet Montréal, the official opposition at City Hall, had presented a motion calling on Montreal to recognize and denounce what it describes as a genocide in Palestine. In the end, the city removed a section that would suspend its ties with the Israeli government, its institutions, and local communities to instead refocus the debate on what unites Montrealers, including solidarity with all civilian victims, the fight against anti-Semitism, Islamophobia, and all forms of hatred. The leader of the official opposition, Erika Alnus, argues that change requires courage.
3: Ceci dit, notre hôtel de ville est un lieu de démocratie.
2: She says City Hall is a place of democracy where the people of Montreal expect elected officials to represent their concerns. She pointed that the city has taken positions on global issues in the past. The Center for Israel and Jewish Affairs says elected officials have, quote, come to their senses by removing many of the most inflammatory and unacceptable aspects of the motion. Mayor Soraya Martinez-Ferrada maintained that international affairs fall outside City Hall's mandate.
4: We want to unite people behind a position that will not divide our city.
2: The amended motion expressed solidarity with the Palestinian people and civilian victims of the Israeli conflict. Geneva Doso, CBC News, Montreal.
0: In other news, Montreal's Auditor General says the city needs to do more to attract changes in residential property value. The office's latest annual report says renovations or demolitions sometimes are not reflected in the city's land register. André Cassette found there are gaps in tracking those changes that could affect how much residents pay in taxes. She also points to uneven applications of the rules and sometimes changes to the register lack justifications, she says. She says the gaps increase the city's risks of non-compliance with the law and tax inequity. An investigation into the suspicious deaths of two Ottawa residents is now being treated as a femicide. Investigators say one person was found dead in Lower Town in Ottawa shortly after another person died from the injuries of a crash in Western Quebec over the weekend. Dan Tykema has more.
5: It's really upsetting.
6: Laura Hashimoto came home from a walk with her mother and daughter Saturday morning to find flashing lights and cruisers all over Gig Avenue. It wasn't until later she learned police had found a body in a building nearby. They're now investigating the death as a femicide.
5: We just saw a lot of police officers and we weren't quite sure why there were so many on the street, but that's awful to hear that something so horrible would happen.
6: Police in Ottawa and Quebec say they're investigating the deaths of two people. The first was a man in his 30s who died in a single vehicle crash near Montebello. Investigators say he was found with suspicious injuries. A search of a home in Lower Town led emergency crews to discover another body, that of a 27-year-old woman. Marc-Antoine Deschamps is with Ottawa paramedics.
7: Paramedics, when they arrived on scene, found a woman suffering from injuries, and she was pronounced deceased at the scene.
6: Lynn Beauchamp was among the neighbors still shaken by what happened.
8: I feel so sad for the family.
6: Police have not shared any information about the relationship between the two people who died. Their investigation is ongoing. Dan Tacoma, CBC News, Ottawa.
0: In politics now, former Québec solidaire MNA Vincent Marissal will run for the Parti Québécois in downtown Quebec City's riding of Taschereau this fall. He currently sits as an independent for the riding of Rosemont in Montreal. Last March, Marissal had said he didn't intend to run in this fall's election. He left QS's caucus last year, citing disputes with the party's leadership. In Taschereau, he'll face his former colleague Étienne Grandmont, who he supported during the party's leadership race. Content creator Farnell Morissette is running for the Quebec Liberals in that riding. 21 North Shore mayors want their residents to have an easier commute around the North Shore of Montreal. Their main ask from the province this election is more public transit projects to reduce dependence on cars. Blake Saraga has that story.
9: Traveling in Montreal's North Shore should take less time, according to area mayors.

0: say their residents are wasting hours on the roads with many connections on crisscrossing bus lines. De Montagne Mayor Denis Martin says they want the provincial government to invest more in public transit and simplify people's commutes.
1: What we're asking is a better organization of public transport in our area. It's been a long discussions that we've been having with the government, but between ourselves, all the transport has always been from north to south.
0: The mayors want to see easier commuting from east to west so towns and cities can connect more easily. One Repentigny resident, Vito Cyril, says the long trips on public transit take their toll.
2: 2 hours to go to work and then coming back home, 2 hours in a day, in 24 hours, spending 4 hours for the transportation is a challenge, both for physical health and mental health.
0: The 21 local mayors say collectively they've already put $65 million into public transport, but most of the money has gone towards the REM and train systems. They say it's time for the province to invest in their local transit systems. Blake Saraga, CBC News, Montreal.
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4: Thank you, Rowan. Rowan Kennedy from the CBC Montreal Newsroom. Good morning. I'm Sean Henry. 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It is 7:36. It's Tuesday, August 25th. 17 degrees in Montreal, 16 degrees in Rodden-Huntington, sitting at 16 degrees. Katie O'Malley is up next, and we're going to check in with her, and she'll give us a closer look at how Donald Trump's trade war is forcing Canadian politicians of all stripes to work on a common goal. Lots of developments in the last half hour. Another message from U.S. President Donald Trump on Truth Social, and Pierre Poilievre is holding a news conference, actually, in the next 15 minutes or so. So all of that will be part of this next conversation. Before we get to that, though, here's Lita Polson with The Morning Commute.
5: And I've checked in with REM, EXO, the Metro, bike routes, all working very well. Roads a bit busier. We do have that accident still on the 20 through Sainte-Julie, creating a major traffic headache in that area. Quick reminder to the Illatorre Bridge, again, closing tonight from midnight to 5:30. And that, of course, is on the inbound side only.
4: Right. Thank you. Otherwise, we're expecting a mix of sun and cloud for Montreal. There is a 40% chance of showers this morning and this afternoon, too, and a high of 23 degrees, Humidex 28. And for Huntington, a few showers that should end, and a mix of sun and cloud with a 40% chance of showers and a high of 23 with the Humidex 28. It is 7:37, coming up at 7:38. Canada-U.S. relations quickly deteriorating. President Donald Trump is returning to his 51st state rhetoric and threatening even more tariffs on steel and the auto sector come 2027. But the chaos might actually be strengthening Prime Minister Mark Carney's political position as Canadian leaders of all stripes call for unity in the face of economic crisis. Katie O'Malley is here. She's a journalist who writes for iPolitics, joins us every week at this time. Good morning.
6: Good morning.
4: We'll get to some of the developments in just a moment, Katie. But first, I wanted to ask you, Carney painted himself as a man who could get a good deal for Canada. What does this outcome mean for his brand?
6: So I think it's a little bit more nuanced than that. He painted himself and he kind of campaigned on the idea that he was the guy you wanted at the negotiating table with the Americans, but also something that he had said, you know, repeatedly through the year and change that he's been prime minister, that he would rather no deal than a bad deal. So that he was also the guy who would walk away from a bad deal. And I got to tell you, there were a few moments last week where it seemed like that might not be the case. And we might this week be having a conversation about how he was going to sell what looked like, you know, an objectively bad deal to Canadians after signing it. So I think by walking away, by negotiating in good faith, but then deciding that it just wasn't right for Canada and pulling the plug, that has actually strengthened his initial pitch. Now, I think he is doing, frankly, what Canadians elected him to do, whether or not they're satisfied with how this plays out and what his response and how his government kind of reacts to whatever comes next. That is going to be critical, obviously, but at least at the moment, I think he would have been in a much more politically risky situation had he signed on to a bad deal and was now trying to sell it than the reverse, which is walking away and saying, here's why I did it.
4: Yeah, lots of opinions. I listened to Cross Country Checkup on the weekend and lots of different opinions on how this all came down. Let's talk about Ontario Premier Doug Ford, Katie. He's been part of this conversation for the last couple of days. He says he wants every premier on the same page.

0: stage, but with tariffs hitting some provinces harder than others, how challenging will it be for the premiers to keep up the Canadian unity, Team Canada messaging?
1: I mean, it's honestly kind of amazing they've kept it up as long as they have, because other than a few little blips, they really have mostly been on side. And again, there were moments last week where that did seem to be eroding when it looked like the government was preparing to sign on to a deal that would have involved some fairly significant concessions in addition to getting some of those tariffs levied. One thing that I think is interesting is that the premiers of the three provinces that are most likely to be hard hit, that would be, well, Ontario Premier Doug Ford, BC Premier David Eby, and Quebec Premier Christine Fléchette, they actually seem to be among the strongest in wanting to, first of all, supporting the decision to walk away and really kind of holding firm on what they see as the lines in the sand in any further negotiation. So I'm not sure if that strengthens or makes the Team Canada approach more sustainable in the long term. Mm-hmm. It definitely, I mean, it would be one thing if you had one province, you know, piping up, if you had Ontario Premier Doug Ford piping up and saying, yeah, let's fight him in the streets, but his province wasn't actually going to suffer much in the way of actual impact. That might be a little more of a strain than what you have now, which is the guy who's, you know, auto industry is kind of right in the center of this, saying, hey, I want to fight till the end.
0: Yeah. Are all the premiers on the same page?
1: I would say they are all broadly supportive of what the prime minister did. Mm-hmm. I will say that Alberta Premier Danielle Smith seems to be the most unenthusiastic about the way things have turned out. Now, again, in no way has she suggested or said anything to kind of criticize the way the federal government handled it. And she said that she supports the prime minister in walking away. But I think it's fair to say she seems much more keen to get everyone back to the table than we're hearing from other premiers, even Scott Moe, Saskatchewan Premier Scott Moe, who is often most aligned with Danielle Smith. He even sounded more hardline than she did in his initial statement.
0: Ford and Trump have also been trading barbs, as we know. The latest circulating this morning from Trump, giving serious consideration to changing the name of Lake Ontario to Lake America. That's part of a message that he put out, in that we don't expect to doing much business with Ontario any longer. And that was part of a message from U.S. President Donald Trump this morning. Of course, we heard yesterday Doug Ford saying other things on radio that we won't repeat. And if you ever listen, anyway, well, we won't repeat some of it. But what do you make of that animosity?
1: I think Doug Ford, I mean, he has been obviously he's been everywhere for the last 48 hours or so. Mm-hmm. He's been out there on radio. He's been holding press conferences. He's just been, you know, really getting his position across. But remember, last week, in the lead up to what would turn out to be the collapse of the deal, he was totally silent. We heard nothing from Doug Ford and there were a couple of days there where it looked like the prime minister in Canada might be about to sign a deal. And now we're hearing, well, from Doug Ford at least, that he told the prime minister before the decision to walk away was made that it was a bad deal. And he told the prime minister he wasn't going to put booze back on the shelves. Right. So I get the sense that he was actually, unusually for Doug Ford, doing most of his negotiating behind closed doors until a decision was made. And he honestly seems like he's been wanting to say this stuff for a while now. And I think he's really enjoying being more off the cuff.
0: Right. And I was thinking of how to describe what Doug Ford said. And we're not going to repeat it on the radio. But I mean, if you've ever listened or watched Alice back in the 70s, Flo, yes. And what you used to
1: signature line. Just Google that up and you'll get it.
0: There you go. Let's talk about Pierre Poilievre right now, holding a news conference soon. Pierre Poilievre and the Conservatives want Carney to recall Parliament to discuss the collapsed trade deal. How likely is that to happen?
1: I would say not very likely. I haven't heard the prime minister or anyone else in government kind of weigh in on the chances of that, but it would be, there's not really much reason to do so. Nothing that the government is planning to do, and we are going to get a preview later today from some of the ministers involved of what the counter tariffs and support will look like, but none of that requires legislation. So there's really not a lot of, there's not a great rationale to bring back Parliament when it is going to be coming back on September 20th. Anyway, I get why the Conservatives are pushing for it. I think maybe their next step will probably be to try to get an emergency committee meeting, which

0: they can probably do. That all they need is the support of the Bloc Québécois, who I'm sure would be on board. And then they could at least focus and have a kind of a public platform to air their concerns. But the risk, I think, for the Conservatives and for Pierre Poilievre is that while Canadians across the country, across every other demographic, are broadly supportive of the government's decision to walk away, the one group that isn't are self-identified Conservatives. And they're split about, well, I would say 50-50. It's actually 43-43, according to Angus Reid, and the rest are kind of in the I don't know round. But that makes the messaging around this a lot trickier for Pierre Poilievre and the Conservatives than would be the case for the other parties, I think.
1: What is the Conservative stance on retaliatory tariffs?
0: So they've been a bit all over the map on that, to be honest. They actually campaigned on the idea of, if there was no deal, bringing in dollar-for-dollar tariffs. But since it actually became a real possibility over the last few days, have been pointing out, rightly, that ultimately it is Canadian consumers who will end up paying any additional costs. And I think that that's why it's going to be very interesting to see more details on what products are going to be targeted, which again, we're going to get later this morning from the government, because I suspect the goal will be to find as many products. I mean, the balancing act with counter tariffs is always to find the things you can target that will cause the most damage to the other country and put them under pressure to come back to the table while they're causing the least inconvenience for your own citizens. So that's what they're going to have to do. And I think the Conservatives will be watching very closely to see if they've hit that balance. And if they haven't, they're going to let the government know about it.
1: Katie, there are a lot of voices for Carney to pay attention to. Whose is the most important at this point?
0: Honestly, I think they're all important. I really don't think you can pick one to listen to. Ultimately, the Canadian public is going to collectively decide whether this strategy succeeds or doesn't. But in the meantime, I think the Prime Minister should absolutely be listening to the premiers. He should be listening to business. He should be listening to labor unions and civil society. Anyone who is out there and has an opinion, he can't afford to leave any voices out of this conversation. He does need everyone on side, and that means listening to them.
1: Katie, by this time next week, we'll have some winners of a by-election. How do you think this whole situation right now will play out at the ballot?
0: I'm not sure it's going to have a significant impact in either the BC or the Toronto area by-elections. Those are both Liberal-held seats. We're seen as being likely safe Liberal territory. I do wonder if it's going to make Chicoutimi Lefield more likely to potentially, you know, go Liberal or even go Bloc Québécois, or if the Conservatives are going to manage to keep it on side. So that's the one I think we're all going to be watching, because it's definitely the closest fight.
1: Thank you, Katie.
0: Have a great day. Bye-bye.
1: Katie O'Malley is a journalist who writes for iPolitics, joins us every week at this time. It is exactly 7:48. Here's Lita.
2: With that really nice drive at this point, watch out for hydroplaning. Still issues of that, especially along Laurentian as you make your way through the Laval area. Several stalled cars. Removing one at the 440 right now, but still very busy. A lot of curiosity, too, with the one just before the Médéric-Martin Bridge. But then you really start to break around Henri-Bourassa all the way down and on to the Metropolitan.
1: Thank you, Lita. The CAQ is urging Quebecers to buy locally. This comes, of course, after the new U.S. tariffs imposed on Canadian goods. Christopher Skeet is Quebec's Minister of International Relations and La Francophonie. Here he is speaking with Surya Krishnan.
3: We control the variable of how we consume. We can choose to consume local products. For instance, if everybody just added $25 on their weekly budget to consuming Quebec goods, that would inject $3 billion into our economy. And so we do control that. We don't control the American administration, but we certainly control how we consume. And I think this is an opportunity for all of us to stand up for our own businesses and our own way of life.
4: Is there a sense that we could feel more of that? I mean, when it first came out, when Donald Trump was talking about us being the 51st state, there was a lot of Canadian solidarity. Do you get a sense that we could see more of that in terms of buying locally and all?
3: We need to. We need more of it. And I get that people feel the pinch. But when I was minister for the economy, people often said, yeah, well, you know, times are tough and I can't afford to buy local. Well, the reality is, in the vast majority of times, your product actually costs less than it does when you buy a foreign product. And certain studies suggest that people are willing to pay up to 10% more. So I think there's an appetite for people to consume locally.
1: That was Christopher Skeet, Minister of International Relations and La Francophonie. It is coming up on 7:50.

0: Turnbull is here with sports. And Jay, the former coach of the Montreal Roses, speaking out after he was fired.
1: Yeah, so a bit of context here, Sean, if you haven't been following this story. Okay, imagine the Montreal Canadiens play the Laval Rocket. Who's going to win that game? You'd think the Montreal Canadiens, mm-hmm. right? And if they didn't, it looked pretty bad on the team. And this is sort of what happened. Well, it's almost exactly what happened with the Montreal Roses. They were playing in the Canadian Championship, the first ever Women's Canadian Championship, against a lower-ranked team. I mean, they play in a lower-ranked league, the Simcoe County Rovers. And Montreal ended up losing that game at home 1-0. And this was after a couple of, it was not a good performance by any stretch of the imagination. There's nothing that Montreal could say that we almost had that game. It was just, they were flat. A couple of games before that, they weren't playing all that well, whatever. So hours after that game on August 12th, the next day, Marinette Pichon, who's the sporting director for the Montreal Roses, called in Robert Rosiatoyou for a meeting. And here's what Robert Rosiatoyou says happened.
2: I was asked to come to the office the next day after Simcoe game. And it was done in a very calm, positive, respectful way. It was a very short discussion. And after that, I took my things and I left. It was pretty simple.
1: So we were thinking maybe was there some sort of blowout? Because mm-hmm. really, I mean, despite the fact that they lost that game, they were terrible against a team they should have easily beaten. But despite all that, the Roses are actually were at that point doing pretty good, and they still are doing fairly well. They're in second spot in the league. Rosiatoyou, after that game, was obviously pretty dejected. He thought, really didn't want to throw his players under the bus, but at the same time kind of said, look, they just have to play better. We all have to do better. So did the, you know, just your second spot in the league, is this the one-off game? Did this come as a surprise, this firing?
2: Well, yes and no. In a sense that you always expect that those things can happen. No, because we're having a very good season. And but that's football, and I respected the decision, and we can only move forward from there.
1: Now, you know, I'm not around this team all the time, but with the time that I have spent with the team, it seems to me like the players really do respect mm-hmm. Robert Rosiatoyou. They like his style of coaching. They like the relationship they have with him. And he said afterwards, he got a lot of messages from his players. I'm sure thanking him or offering their condolences of some sort. He said that touched him quite a bit, but he says he still has a really tight bond with his team.
2: I've put my heart into this project. So after I got dismissed, I watched the next game. I watched the game this weekend, and you're going to see me at the stadium for sure, because for me, it's my ego goes to the project, not the ego to my ego. So because of that, I'll continue to be following the team very closely and hoping for them to have success.
1: I find that very refreshing, his attitude. Actually, I mean, and you know, I've spoken with him several times in the past, and he seems like what you hear there is what you get. Like he's a very respectful man, respectful of his players, respectful of administration, opponents, everything. So good luck to him on his future. He says, yeah, I still want to stick around and play and coach soccer, hopefully in Montreal, because this is where his family is from, whether it's men's, women's, national team, whatever. His DMs are open. Send him a message. Get him on your team. By the way, the new coach, interim coach, Maryse Bard-Martel, she was the assistant. She's called up to be the head coach. And he said this a long time ago, that she is the next thing. She's going to be a great coach. Here's what he had to say on his replacement.
2: She's very competent, very thoughtful. She deserves the chance. Now she gets it. And it's always, you know, I always think like that too. You need to be ready. You don't know when the call comes. You just need to be ready. And I think she is. I also know that she's very open to come back to an assistant job. So I just hope she stays at the club long enough for her to be able to have an impact.
1: What he means there at the end of saying, hope she sticks around long enough, is she is an interim mm-hmm. head coach. And he's, you know, if she doesn't get the head coaching job, if they find someone else, he hopes that she sticks with the team and eventually will get her head coaching job. So he thought, yeah, maybe at some point, Maryse Bard-Martel will replace me. Just mm-hmm. not so quickly, right. I guess, but good to see he's hanging around. By the way, since he's left the team, Montreal has a 2-0 win and a 2-2 draw against Calgary. And, of course, a big game on the weekend on Saturday.
3: Yeah, exactly. And then from he's going to be there.
1: Well, so it'd be cool if he is.
3: Yeah.
1: So of course, the game at Stat Saputo. Tickets are like almost sold out. I haven't checked in today, but things are looking pretty good.
3: Yeah. All right. Thank you, Jay.
1: Thanks, Sean.
3: It is 7:55. If you're a good singer and want to represent Canada at Eurovision 2027, well, you can enter your name as of August 31st. Submissions close September 9th.

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Canadian artists interested in applying can access a portal at CBC Radio Canada's website for more information on eligibility requirements. And now, after registration closes on September 9th, a short list of musicians will be selected by CBC Radio Canada, and finalists will be announced in the fall. 9 Canadians have participated in Eurovision, but they competed for other countries. And that includes Céline Dion, who competed for Switzerland in 1988 with the song Ne Partez Pas Sans Moi. Eventually, she released her first English language album. Here's one of the songs from that album from 1990. Here is Unison.

0: Silencio Unison. The album is of the same name, by the way, from 1990. This is, again, we're talking about Eurovision 2027. If you want to represent Canada, you can go to our website for more details. Registration opens next Monday, August 31st, and you can do so until September 9th. 7:58, Rowan Kennedy is here with news headlines.
1: Good morning, Sean. We're tracking a story from last night at the Trudeau Airport. A signaler was seriously injured in a collision with a plane. The Transportation Safety Board tracking that incident. We'll have more information coming up at 8:30. We've also got another story. A new report by the city's Auditor General is pointing to problems in the way the city tracks changes to residential property values. It says that things like demolition, renovations sometimes go unnoticed, and that affects how much people pay in taxes, and that could open the city up to liabilities, legal liabilities, tax inequities, things like that. We'll have that story.
2: We have a major accident. Still clearing it out of the way. Two tractor-trailer trucks, a small car in the Sainte-Julie area. They have it tucked off to the side of the road. It's just curiosity, the slowdown right now. 136 eastbound, watch out for a stalled vehicle just at the start in the Turcotte interchange.
0: 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Take us on the go. My name is Sean Henry. I'm the host here. Weather-wise, we're expecting a mix of sun and cloud. 40% chance of showers and a high of 23 degrees. Humidex 28. Partly cloudy for tonight. 40% chance of showers early this evening. Should clear up after that and a low of 16 degrees. Huntington, a few showers then. A mix of sun and cloud with a 40% chance of showers and a high of 23. Humidex 28. Partly cloudy. 40% chance of showers this evening. Clearing after that.

0: It's something the local Chamber of Commerce is seeing, too.
1: When you buy local, you keep people employed here in Prince Edward Island.
0: Bianca McGregor is the CEO of the Greater Charlottetown Area Chamber of Commerce. They're reaching out to members now to see what supports they may need. Two of the island's biggest

0: your kids will actually eat. And if you want to join the conversation, you know what to do. 514-566-9066. Here's Lita with the morning commute.
1: And yet to clear out the place in Sainte-Julie where we had a major problem and an accident involving two tractor trailers and a small little vehicle. Some of the emergency vehicles still on the scene. One of the trucks still on the scene, creating a congestion of about 20 minutes in the area.
0: Rowan Kennedy is here with news headlines.
2: Good morning, Sean. Over the past few minutes, U.S. President Donald Trump posting on social media saying, "I love French Canadians." He says he would never interfere with Canadians speaking French. That's one of those points of contention at the negotiating table between the U.S. and Canada. And we'll have more on how that escalating trade war with the U.S. is putting a lot of pressure here on Quebec businesses, including in the Beauce region, where over 50% of companies ship to the U.S. So a lot of reliance there. We'll have that story coming up.
0: Thank you, Rowan. A mix of sun and cloud. There is a 40% chance of showers today. A high of 23 degrees, humidex 28 for Rawdon. Mix of sun and cloud. Also a 40% chance of showers, but late this morning and this afternoon, a high of 23 degrees with a humidex 28. Partly cloudy for this evening. There's a 40% chance of showers early this evening. Should clear up after that. You may see some fog patches overnight and a low of 13 degrees. It is coming up on 8:12, back to school time for many Montreal students. You know what that means? The dreaded school lunches are back. Robin Glantz is a nutritionist, and she joins us with some tips and tricks on how to make school lunches a little more bearable if you're in our coverage area. 514-566-9066. Even if you're not, 514-566-9066. Robin Glantz, good morning.
3: Good morning.
0: How do you feel at this time of year? Before back to school and thinking about school lunches?
3: I have to tell you, even as a full-time dietitian, it's a challenge. I know that it was not straightforward. And having kids who are now in high school and going through it, I think I was so, you know, ambitious when they first started kindergarten with all the veggies and fruits and all the perfect balance that came back untouched. So I take very often. So I've learned to take a very realistic approach over the years and help my clients do the same.
0: Were you packing too much or they just didn't like it?
3: Oh, they would give me plenty of reasons of why they didn't like it and why their friend who sat next to them had something much tastier. So it was a lot of learning and setting realistic expectations.
0: Right. And now they're in high school. Are they on their own?
3: My goodness, they are. And thank goodness their school provides food as well, which is what a dream. But still, they do need a bit of guidance to remember, hey, you know, you have a long day. You're staying for sports after. Please pack a snack and eat it. So they do need a little bit of guidance here and there.
0: Let's talk about the lunches that are easy to prepare. What are some of your suggestions?
3: Well, what I always, always start with is get your child involved as early as possible. You know, especially if you have a child who's a little bit more of a restrictive, or I don't like to use the word picky, but, you know, the worst time for them to start discovering brand new foods would be in a stressful situation when they're surrounded by distractions and opening up a lunchbox and going, oh my goodness, what the heck is this? So make sure that they know what's in their lunchbox and that they have some say, because a child who's involved is way more likely to eat it. Now, I always say also, knowing what kind of components should be there that your kid really needs. The two most important would be a source of something carbohydrate related, because that's their brain fuel. So whether that be, yes, your typical bread from a sandwich, or it could just be some crackers or something simple like that, we need that starchy component, which for most kids is not the issue. Now, of course, we want to add protein because this is what's going to sustain them and help them grow and keep them full. And finding different forms, whether, you know, that might be chicken and meat, but it could be egg, it could be tuna, it might be dried chickpeas for crunch. There could be many forms, or pieces of cheese. Mm-hmm. And then ideally fruit or veg. Right. But all these components, we got to make sure it works for our kids. It might be deconstructed. It might be basic. It might be repetitive. But the best lunch, I always say this, the best lunch you could pack is when your child will actually eat.
0: Are you on the side of hot lunches or cold lunches?
3: Well, again, that depends on your child. I know that mine became quite sick of sandwiches early on and loved their. I was a big user of the thermos, of whether it be leftovers warmed up and then put in the thermos in the morning, or their all-time favorite, which was ramen in a thermos with a little extra protein on top and some frozen veg. That tended to be a bigger hit.
0: What about snack ideas?

0: Very important part of the equation. Even though our kids might love, you know, of course, the packaged things, the bear paws, and that is fine for that little bit of energy hit. Snacks are a very important part of keeping our children nourished because they do not have always the biggest appetites and may not be eating their whole meal. So those little snacks mid-morning and mid-afternoon could be a real good source of extra nourishment. And similarly, I usually say really important to get a bit of protein in the snack so it sustains them. So just a fruit, as wonderful and healthy as that might sound, won't get them far. But a fruit with a yogurt tube or a piece of cheese, this could be great. I know it could also be hard because things like nuts are not allowed, which could have been a very simple protein-based snack. But what I always also include is seeds or seed butters, because seeds are not nuts and they are wonderful sources of protein. So sometimes I'll used to do like a bit of a trail mix with pumpkin seeds and cereal and dried fruit and yes, some chocolate chips so they'd eat it. But that would work. But yes, dairy based snacks could be great as well. Yogurt parfaits or a yogurt based smoothie in a cup could be wonderful as well to keep them fed.
1: What if the snack is chips or chocolate?
0: Well, listen, a little bit of fun is great, too. Our children love fun foods, and so do I. I never grew out of that. And for me, what I always say is it's not that these are such terrible, horrible foods. It's just that on their own, they might not be adequate. But if throwing a little bit of something sweet and delicious in there is going to make your child excited about their lunch, go for it. But hopefully we can add something to that. Maybe it's chips and dip with a bit of hummus at the side or something like that, or chocolate. And, you know, again, with a little bit of box of milk with it. And now we've got a bit more of a balanced snack.
1: Robin, you were talking about nuts before. Are there other restrictions that parents have to take into consideration, restrictions at a particular school when they're preparing lunches?
0: Well, really, every school will be different. It will depend if there's another child in the class that has allergies. They might request that the family be, you know, not pack certain things. Like if there's a child, for instance, with an egg allergy, please do not pack an egg sandwich. And, you know, because when children are young, they may not know not to go and touch their children, their friends' meals. So really, that's case by case. But for most schools, as a standard, it is no nuts. But there are ways around that to get other protein-based snacks. And like I said, I find seeds could be great, dairy could be great, etc.
1: What lunch containers do you prefer to make the task of preparing lunches easier?
0: Now, ones that your child can open. And it sounds very basic, but practice. You might get a bunch of fun new containers for the school year, but sometimes it could be hard for their little hands. So make sure they know how things work and that they're easy to open and close. It is fine if they are plastic-based. You know, of course, if your school has a microwave, then you may want to send something along so that they could heat it elsewhere in another way. But I know a lot of schools do not permit glass containers, unfortunately, but also those would be very heavy for most children. So again, sometimes it might be a best bet to warm at home and put in a thermos to eat at school.
1: You were talking about preparing lunches this morning. If you want to join the conversation, 514-566-9066. A question, Robin, at what age do you stop helping your child make their lunch, preparing your child's lunch?
0: Well, whereas I always think it's never a bad idea to check in and get curious and make sure things are getting eaten.
1: Yes.
0: The earlier your child could be a bit more involved and start taking over a bit more, well, first of all, it's going to help you out. But we also know that, you know, when children or teens are kind of taking ownership over what they're packing, they're probably a bit more likely to actually eat it. So the earlier, the better, figuring out what they can and can't do. But, you know, I really do think that, you know, once we start to get grade four, grade five, more and more independence in preparing that lunch could be wonderful. And certainly by high school, do not leave them. Like I said, check in. Yeah. But yes, you'd want them to be kind of more in charge of that.
1: Yeah. Before you go, what about you? What's for lunch today?
0: Oh, goodness. Like I was always saying, I have some fresh bagels that I picked up over the weekend. I always keep some stocked. They're my favorite. I'm a Montrealer through and through. So, oh goodness, I'm definitely planning something on a bagel.
1: There you go. Enjoy. Thanks for joining us this morning.
0: Thank you.
1: That was nutritionist Robin Glenn. So what are your no-fail go-to lunch packing hacks? You can let us know on the Daybreak text message line, 514-566-9066. Lita, over to you.
2: No, I'm too hungry. Yeah. I can't.
1: We're a long way from peanut butter and jelly. I think you got to get a little bit more creative.

0: You do. Days.
1: Although in my elementary school, Cecil Newman, if you forgot your lunch, that was in the fridge.
0: Which would be fine.
1: You had to go see Miss Borden.
0: Yeah.
1: Good morning, Miss Borden, by the way. You had to go see Miss Borden, and Miss Borden would send you to get a...
0: I think that's nice. Yes.
1: I don't think they do that anymore.
0: Well, it's really
1: at
0: special.
1: Schools, yeah, I don't know if they do that anymore. But that was...
0: maybe a cheese sandwich now?
1: Or? I don't know what happens when the kids forget their lunch. Teachers, if you're listening, you can let us know.
0: Yeah.
1: 514-566-9066. Lita, are people going to be late for school this morning?
0: No, it's lovely. It's working so well. And hopefully taking public transit. I've been noticing, actually, so many CSHEP students, university also starting to head back in and prepare for the semester, the upcoming semester. And right now, I'm seeing like a lot of volume in different areas. But mostly caused by incidents like that St. Julie accident that we had. They're still clearing it out of the way, that it's still causing a delay. And of course, the 25 South Sean, very slow this morning, a 50-minute delay from the Beaubien area.
1: Thank you, Lita. It's 8:21. As much as we try to keep our financial information buttoned up, there are a lot of hackers out there. But what if there was a way, one easy thing you could do to help protect yourself? As the CBC's Jennifer Keane finds out, there might be.
2: Michelle had no idea her personal information had been stolen until a debit card arrived in the mail for a new bank account. Only, she hadn't opened a new bank account. That's when it hit her.
3: I think that someone has my social insurance number, and they also have my husband's, because they did the same thing with my husband, opened a bank account in his name.
2: They shut those accounts down and changed their passwords. But Michelle still doesn't know how her information got out there.
3: It's a little bit unsettling.
2: Data leaks, phishing, smishing. Identity theft is a huge problem. Last year, Canadians reported losing more than $700 million because of it. That's according to the Canadian Anti-Fraud Centre.
4: But then in the fine print, they also said that up to 95% of people do not report.
2: Claudio Popa is a Canadian cybersecurity expert. He says the real cost of identity theft could be in the billions.
4: And these losses are not obviously all identity fraud or identity theft, but an awful lot of it has to do with accounts that have been taken over and used to transfer money.
2: An account takeover is when fraudsters find enough of your personal information to open a bank account in your name. Then, using that account,
4: they can pretty much do anything that the victim can do, from applying for loans to buying items online to doing sketchy and weird things on social media.
2: But for some Canadians, there is a new line of defense: locking your credit report. Before a bank will approve a loan or a new MasterCard, they go to the credit bureaus, Equifax and TransUnion, and look at your financial record. But if you've got a credit lock,
5: it cannot be shared. It cannot be sent back to the lender if the purpose of the access of that credit report is an application for credit.
2: Julie Kuzmic is with Equifax Canada. She says locking things down is a great way to stop scammers.
5: I locked my credit report the day that it became available. So yes, I would recommend that people do this who have access to it.
2: But not everyone does. Credit bureaus are provincially regulated, and only Quebec and now Ontario have introduced the credit lock. It's coming to BC next year, but Claudio Popa thinks it should be the norm everywhere.
4: The fact that you're now able to prevent a credit bureau from giving away your information to anybody who's asking was a control or a safeguard that should have been there from day one.
2: So what if you don't live in a province where you can do this? Well, you can put a fraud alert on your file, or you can comb through your credit report every month for free, like Michelle.
3: Because when this first happened, I did go in and I saw all these inquiries from institutions that I had not been in contact with.

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2: 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The show also airs today at 11:30 after the news update. It's 8:26. We're hearing from you on the Daybreak text message line about school lunches. And I was asking the question, what happens these days if a student forgets their lunch? And I was saying that at my elementary school, you went to the office, you went to see Ms. Borden, and she pointed to the fridge and you just went to get a peanut butter and jam sandwich. And that was the end of it. Jasmine writing in to saying when students forget their lunch, they get a leftover warmed lunch. That is what I did when I was a teacher. So that is from Jasmine. And that's, of course, because of our conversation we had in the last 5 minutes or so about school lunches, tips and tricks, and what age should you let kids be on their own, how much help should they be giving you, and how involved they should be. We're going to be talking about back to school over the next couple of days, next couple of weeks, actually. And we have a song for back to school. It's one you might know, Grade 9 by the Bare Naked Ladies.

0: The Bare Naked Ladies. Before we go, Catherine writing in saying, my no fail was leftovers as a single parent. No time in the morning for fiddling with sandwich making. The absolute favorite, taco salad after taco night. So you just make sure you pack the lettuce and the cheese in one container and the juicy stuff, the tomatoes, etc., in another. Problem solved. 8:29, Jay Turnbull looking at the day in sports.
1: U.S. Open, Sean, qualifying begins, it continues, and the mixed doubles begin. So Carlos Alcaraz, Serena Williams playing today. So is Felix Auger-Aliassime.
0: Thank you, and that is it for us for today. Always enjoy hearing from you on the Daybreak text message line, 514-566-9066. Dr. Lin is in tomorrow after the 7 o'clock edition of World Report, so join us for that. Weather-wise, a mix of sun and cloud, 40% chance of showers for Montreal, high of 23 degrees, factoring the humidex, it will feel like 28. Lita.
2: Quick fix of the road right now on the Decarie northbound, just around the Sherbrooke area in the right-hand lane. Watch out for it. People fixing there. There is an emergency vehicle though, protecting everyone. And you have delays still on the Metropolitan now because of a problem around Laurentian.

This is CBC News. Good morning, it's 8:30. I'm Rowan Kennedy with your CBC News from Montreal. And we have breaking news. A member of the ground crew at Montreal Trudeau Airport has died after colliding with a plane. The airport authority confirming the death this past hour, offering its condolences to the signaler's family. Montreal police say around

0: 7 p.m. last night, a plane collided with the worker while backing up on the tarmac. The airport says it implemented support measures for people who witnessed the accident. It's cooperating with investigations, including one by the Transportation Safety Board. In other news, U.S. President Donald Trump taking to social media this morning saying, "I love French Canadians." He says he would never interfere with Canadians speaking French, a big point of contention at the negotiating table. And Canada's escalating trade war with the U.S. is putting a lot of pressure on businesses here in Quebec, including in the Beauce region, where many companies do business south of the border. Sarah-Kate Dallaire has that story.
1: Plus de 65% des entreprises de la Beauce exportent du côté des États-Unis.
2: More than 65% of Beauce businesses export to the U.S., says Samuel Poulin. The Beauce Sud M&A says it's been historically easier for the region to work with the U.S.
1: C'est moins long pour nous aller à Boston qu'aller à Sept-Îles.
2: Boston is closer to us than Sept-Îles, he says. But the latest chapter of trade negotiations is making things more complicated. It comes as Canada walked away from negotiations, prompting the U.S. new 50% tariffs scheduled for January 1st.
1: C'est pour ça qu'on a annoncé des prêts en liquidité.
2: That's why we are announcing financial aid, says Poulin, insisting it will help businesses that have annual sales of $1 to $2 million, but could be extended to smaller businesses as well.
1: Et nous n'excluons pas de l'élargir.
2: That is what Véronique Proulx would like to see.
3: For many companies, it's unbearable.
2: The head of the Quebec Chambers of Commerce Federation says businesses need a tax break to adapt.
3: This is a measure that doesn't cost a lot for the government, actually doesn't cost money, but it gives more breathing space for companies, and this is what we need.
2: Prime Minister Carney has already vowed to retaliate dollar for dollar, but Proulx says this will hurt Quebec businesses even more, since they'll have to pay the tariffs.
3: So we're hurting our own economy.
2: Because most businesses import rather than export to the U.S., she says. Sarah-Kate Dallaire, CBC News, Quebec City.
0: Meanwhile, the trade dispute also having an impact on local delicacies here in Montreal. Schwartz's Smoked Meat says its supply of a popular brand of cherry cola has run dry. As Jenna Bedoso now reports, customers expecting cots at the iconic restaurant may be disappointed.
4: Almost as popular as a sandwich.
5: Frank Silva sees 8 out of 10 customers ask for Cod's brand black cherry soda with their sandwiches. The general manager at Schwartz Smoked Meat Restaurant says they've carried the soda brand since the 40s. Now, he says tariffs are breaking a partnership established with the deli decades ago.
4: I was told by my distributor maybe over a year ago that you're going to stop it because of the cost of aluminum.
5: Silva says customers consider the sweet, fizzy drink the perfect pairing with their peppery smoked meat, but their supply of black cherry soda ran dry around March. He says he understands COD's decision to pull their products.
4: Everybody's been impacted, not only the restaurant. I mean, all the products are so much more expensive. The price of beef, it's ridiculous. Oil, somehow prices are keep going up.
5: Despite rising costs, Silva says he never expected the cans to vanish permanently, mainly because his restaurant alone tore through 100 cases a week. Jennifer Doso, CBC News, Montreal.
0: And Montreal City Council says it stands in solidarity with all people affected by the conflict in Israel. An earlier version of the motion passed last night called on the city to formally cut ties with Israeli institutions, but Mayor Soraya Martinez-Ferrada pushed back against that. Amendments were made removing that element and mentions of genocide. Martinez-Ferrada says international affairs fall outside City Hall's mandate.
6: We want to support the humanitarian crisis that we see in our hands and the conflict that we see. And we all want a peace resolution, but we also very much want to have a peace in the city. And, you know, I really do hope that we get in a position where City Council can denounce what's going on in the Middle East, but at the same time, have a conversation with all communities here in Montreal.
0: The motion presented by the official opposition Projet Montréal had come under fire from Jewish groups over the past week, like the Center for Israel and Jewish Affairs, who in a statement says elected officials have, quote, come to their senses by removing many of its most inflammatory and unacceptable aspects. And finally, 21 mayors from the North Shore of Montreal want public transit to be an election issue. They met with the province yesterday to call for better bus routes between the towns in the region, just as Vito Cyril, who works near Vendôme Metro, he says his time isn't the only thing being negatively impacted.
7: Before I reach my work, it takes almost 2 hours. And this is challenging for us, me and my wife. Spending 4 hours for the transportation is a challenge, both for physical health and mental health.
0: The mayors are calling on the

0: next provincial government, whoever it may be, to help local communities facilitate the everyday commute of residents between the Laurentians and the North Shore. And that was your CBC News. And is coming up on 8:36 on this Tuesday morning. And Lita Poulsen has another look at the roads.
1: Thank you so much, Rowan. And boy, it is challenging right now if you're coming down from the North Shore, especially along Highway 15 in the southbound direction, just past Highway 50. We do have an incident off to the right-hand side. It's created a pocket of traffic in that area. Opens up nicely, and then you'll have another pocket over the Jardin-Ouimet Bridge through the St. Rose area. And pretty easy through Laval, although very heavy volume. And once you're over the Médéric-Martin Bridge, prepare to start to brake around the Côte-Vertu area down and onto the Metropolitan. And finally cleared that big accident over in the Sainte-Julie area. Still busy, though, as you approach Highway 30. Easy through the La Fontaine Tunnel, and they're still fixing the road. And I'm talking to Kerry northbound. Emergency road work currently at Sherbrooke. Watch out. It is in the right-hand lane. Traffic is back through the Turcotte Interchange.
0: Thanks, Lita. Taking a look at the weather in Montreal today, a mix of sun and cloud, 40% chance of showers throughout the day. The high is 23, humidex 28, partly cloudy tonight with a chance of rain, and the low is 16. Quebec City today, showers ending near noon, then a mix of sun and cloud, 60% chance of showers, risk of thunderstorm. The high is 22 today, but those weather conditions, a chance of showers and a risk of thunderstorm, continue tonight, the low 12.

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0: The CBC News is next. Coming up in an hour, it's Q.
2: Jean-Michel Blais is a celebrated Canadian musician. His debut album was on Time Magazine's Top 10 Best Albums of the Year list. But on his new record, Jean-Michel has found a unique way to honor the space that made him feel safe as a kid. He'll tell you about it.
3: This is CBC News. Good morning, it's 9 o'clock. I'm Rowan Kennedy with your CBC News from Montreal. A member of the ground crew at Montreal Trudeau Airport has died after colliding with a plane. The airport authority confirming the death, offering its condolences to the signaler's family over the past hour. Montreal police say around 7 p.m. last night, a plane

0: collided with the worker while backing up on the tarmac. The airport says it implemented support measures for people who witnessed the accident, and it's cooperating with an investigation into the incident by the Transportation Safety Board. In other news, the city of Montreal will not cut ties with the Israeli government or its institutions.
1: Alors, pour la motion amendée 54, contre la motion amendée 6.
0: By a show of hands yesterday, 56 to 54 to 6 elected officials passed a motion saying the city stands in solidarity with all people affected by the conflict in Gaza. Amendments were made to the original motion that was presented by the opposition Projet Montréal. The new motion removed mention of genocide and suspending ties with Israeli institutions. Mayor Soraya Martinez-Ferrada says she wants to refocus the debate, maintaining that international affairs fall outside the city's mandate.
2: We want to support the humanitarian crisis that we see in our hands and the conflict that we see. And we all want a peace resolution, but we also very much want to have a peace in the city. And, you know, I really do hope that we get in a position where the city council can denounce what's going on in the Middle East, but at the same time, have a conversation with all communities here in Montreal.
0: The motion had come under fire from Jewish groups like the Center for Israel and Jewish Affairs, who says elected officials, in a statement, have come to their senses by removing many of its most inflammatory and unacceptable aspects of the motion, it says. And finally, nothing goes with a Schwartz smoked meat sandwich like a cherry cola, but the iconic restaurant in Montreal says the supply of the popular brand caught, it's run dry. John Bedoso has that story.
3: Almost as popular as the sandwich.
4: Frank Silva sees 8 out of 10 customers ask for Cott's brand black cherry soda with their sandwiches. The general manager at Schwartz Smoked Meat Restaurant says they've carried the soda brand since the 40s. Now, he says Terrace are breaking a partnership established with the deli decades ago.
3: I was told by my distributor maybe over a year ago that you're going to stop it because of the cost of aluminum.
4: Silva says customers consider the sweet, fizzy drink the perfect pairing with their peppery smoked meat, but their supply of black cherry soda ran dry around March. He says he understands Cott's decision to pull their products.
3: Everybody's been impacted, not only the restaurant. I mean, all the products are so much more expensive. The price of beef, it's ridiculous. Oil, somehow prices keep going up,
4: Despite rising costs, Silva says he never expected the cans to vanish permanently, mainly because his restaurant alone tore through 100 cases a week. Jenna Badoso, CBC News, Montreal.
0: And that was your CBC News. It is 9:03, and now it's time for Lita Paulson to take another look at the traffic.
5: Thank you so much, Ronan. It seems to be clearing out from the North Shore. It's the South Shore that's still slow. Champlain Bridge still backing to the Milan area. There is an incident just before the bridge. A lot of curiosity, of course, and it is slow. A lot of volume as you make your way over the bridge. Things clear out, though, and it's nice all the way up to Decarie. And the problem that we had earlier on Decarie at Sherbrooke has been finished. The road work that they were doing, emergency road work, everything is in good shape for us now. Mercier Bridge, another problem spot, and mostly on the Montreal side, but halfway over, you're going to start to slow up right up on to Highway 20 and the westbound side of Highway 20, dealing with a problem at the 138. And also, if you're traveling the Metropolitan, very busy this morning again from La Colbert down to about the Lacadie area where there's an incident off to the right-hand side.
0: Thanks, Lita. Looking at the weather now in Montreal today, a mix of sun and cloud, 40% chance of showers with a high of 23 degrees. Humidity will make it feel like 28. Partly cloudy tonight, 40% chance of showers early this evening, and then clearing, the low is 16. And Quebec City today, showers ending around noon, then a mix of sun and cloud, 60% chance of showers this afternoon, risk of thunderstorm as well. The high is 22, humidex 28, chance of showers this evening with a risk of thunderstorm continuing, the low 12 degrees.
6: I'm Susan Ormiston, and you're listening to The Current. A warning, this next story contains details about violence against children and attempted suicide. Lindsay Clancy's former mother-in-law said she was begging for help.
7: She reached out to me in November and told me that she felt unwell.
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0: She felt mostly she had insomnia. She was losing her appetite. She was very anxious and sad.
1: Lindsay Clancy has admitted to killing her three young children, Cora, 5, Dawson, 3, and 8-month-old Callan. She's pleading not guilty by reason of insanity. Her defense argues she was suffering

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2: Jean-Michel Blais is a celebrated Canadian musician. His debut album was on Time magazine's top 10 best albums of the year list. But on his new record, Jean-Michel has found a unique way to honor the space that made him feel safe as a kid. He'll tell you about it.
3: This is CBC News. Good morning, it's 10 o'clock. I'm Rowan Kennedy with your CBC News from Montreal. An employee at Trudeau International Airport has died after being hit by a plane yesterday evening. Montreal police say the aircraft was reversing when it hit the ground crew worker. The individual was rushed to hospital but died from their injuries. In a statement, the airport authority says the tragedy has deeply affected the airport community. Employment and Social Development Canada has opened an investigation into the incident. In other news, Donald Trump is ratcheting up his rhetoric in his trade war on Canada. Taking to social media this morning, the U.S. president says he's considering changing the name of Lake Ontario to Lake America. In reference to the escalating trade war, Trump says the U.S. doesn't expect to be doing much business with Ontario any longer, he says. Trump has tried to alter

0: geography before, with last year issuing an executive order renaming the Gulf of Mexico as the Gulf of America. And in about an hour, federal ministers are expected to announce what support Ottawa will extend to businesses hit by new U.S. tariffs. They'll also unveil Canada's own retaliatory levies. Rafi Bujikanian has more.
1: The Prime Minister has sort of been telegraphing what to expect. He set the stage on Monday by explaining this would be a targeted response. Carney had previously said counter tariffs on steel, dairy, and electronics were in the works. Sources say the products in Canada's crosshairs will be diverse and have readily available Canadian alternatives. We've been hearing calls for tougher measures, of course. Think about Ontario Premier Doug Ford bringing up an electricity surcharge to the U.S. or even cutting off oil and gas, but he's admitted he needs other leaders to back that kind of play, and we've already heard from Alberta's Danielle Smith saying she would not be going there. We also know we'll be hearing about what supports Canada has in store for businesses in these difficult moments. Rafi Bujikanian, CBC News, Ottawa.
0: A 35-year-old woman and a teenager faced first-degree murder charges after last week's fatal shooting in Montreal's Plateau-Mont-Royal borough. 22-year-old was shot behind the wheel of a pickup truck near the corner of Henri Julien and Carmel Avenues. He later died in hospital. The woman appeared in front of a judge in Montreal yesterday and is due back in court in November. 17-year-old male has a court date scheduled on September 1st in youth court. Montreal's Auditor General says the city needs to do more to track changes in residential property value. The office's latest annual report says renovations or demolitions sometimes are not reflected in the city's land register. André Cassette found there are gaps in tracking those changes that could affect how much residents pay in taxes. She says it could increase the city's risks of noncompliance with the law and tax inequity. And finally, There is new evidence out this morning tying CTE to pro football. The brain disease is linked to repeated head injuries, and it can cause dementia and severe mood swings. Now, a key study suggests it may be more prevalent in NFL players than previously thought. Anant Ram reports.
2: Dart gets blasted.
3: After 23-year-old quarterback Jackson Dart was sacked in this preseason game aired on NBC, he had to be checked out for a concussion. That's reality in the NFL. But a new study from Boston researchers in the British Medical Journal says those hits are contributing to a high rate of neurodegenerative disease in former players.
4: We were both surprised but saddened to see that the minimum rate was so alarmingly high.
3: Dr. Dan Danishvar is lead author with Mass General Brigham and Harvard Medical School. The study looked at more than 1,700 former NFL players who died in the last two decades, and based on those who donated their brains to be studied, estimated at least a quarter of them had the disease chronic traumatic encephalopathy.
4: Compared to less than 1 in 100 in the general population means that these guys are getting CTE at a very high rate.
3: CTE can lead to aggression, suicidal thoughts, and dementia. Anand Ram, CBC News, Toronto.
0: And that was your CBC News. Now here's a look at the Environment Canada weather forecast. Montreal today, a mix of sun and cloud, 40% chance of showers this afternoon. The high is 28, clearing this evening, low 16. Quebec City today, showers ending around noon, then a mix of sun and cloud with a 60% chance of showers and a risk of thunderstorm. The high is 22 tonight, a chance of showers this evening, risk of thunderstorm as well, the low 12. And finally in Sherbrooke today, partly cloudy with a chance of showers and thunderstorm. The high is 21 tonight, more of the same. The low is 14.
5: Hey, I'm Talia Schlanger in for Tom Power. Welcome to Q. Today on the show, Jean-Michel Blais. He is an acclaimed composer who tours the world, and he'll tell you about developing this incredibly special relationship to the piano when he was a kid. Jean-Michel grew up with Tourette's syndrome, and he will explain how, when he would sit down to play at the piano, his tics would suddenly disappear. Jean-Michel Blais is coming up. Plus, Tracy and Martina are a couple of Cape Breton party gals who are known for piling on the makeup, teasing up the hair, and getting into all sorts of fun trouble. You'll hear from the two real-life friends who created these characters about bringing the spirit of Cape Breton across Canada and why it's always the people who make the place.

So if you think back to when you were a kid, your childhood, did you have a space where you could escape from everything? Like maybe a treehouse where you would sit and read, or a window nook where you could watch the world go by and nobody would bug you, or somewhere just as simple as your bedroom, just somewhere that felt safe, that felt like yours and yours alone. For Jean-Michel Blais, who is an acclaimed composer,

And now the approach, now you've got like a choir of 12 Baroque singers, a string quartet, you have your friend doing the beautiful triangle, like it's all, you have Andean instruments.

0: Good morning, it's 10:30. I'm Rowan Kennedy with a look at your CBC News headlines from Montreal. A signaler is dead at Montreal Trudeau Airport following an accident involving an aircraft last night. Montreal police say they were struck while the plane was reversing on the tarmac, taken to hospital in critical condition. Their death was confirmed this morning. Montreal's Auditor General says the city needs to do more to track changes in residential property value. André Cossette will present her latest annual report later today. She says renovations or demolitions sometimes are not reflected in the city's land register. She also looked at other issues, including an increasing number of complaints about garbage collection in the city. And in other news, the city of Montreal will not cut ties with Israeli institutions and government officials. Elected officials passed a motion last night saying the city stands in solidarity with all people affected by the conflict in Gaza. The original motion was presented earlier this week by Projet Montréal, rather. The new motion removed mentions of genocide and suspending ties with the Israeli government. Taking a look at the weather now in Montreal today, mix of sun and cloud, 40% chance of showers, the highs 20. Clearing this evening, the low 16. Quebec City today, showers ending around noon, then a mix of sun and cloud with a chance of showers, the highs 22. Chance of showers continuing this evening with the risk of thunder, the low 12. Finally, Sherbrooke today, partly cloudy with a chance of showers and thunderstorm, the highs 22, humidex 26. Tonight, more of the same and the low 14 degrees.
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4: Even though summer is the perfect time to pick up a book, we know that people aren't reading like they used to. At the same time, graphic novels have surged in popularity. You'll hear why the genre is so popular and why they're good for getting people back into reading.
5: This is CBC News. Good morning, it's 11 o'clock. I'm Rowan Kennedy with your CBC News from Montreal. This hour, federal ministers are expected to announce what support Ottawa will extend to businesses hit by U.S. tariffs. They'll also unveil Canada's own retaliatory levies. Rafi Bujikanian has more.
6: The Prime Minister has sort of been telegraphing what to expect. He set the stage on Monday by explaining this would be a targeted response. Carney had previously said counter tariffs on steel, dairy, and electronics were in the works. Sources say the products in Canada's crosshairs will be diverse and have readily available Canadian alternatives. We've been hearing calls for tougher measures, of course. Think about Ontario Premier Doug Ford bringing up an electricity surcharge to the U.S. or even cutting off oil and gas, but he's admitted he needs other leaders to back that kind of play, and we've already heard from Alberta's Danielle Smith saying she would not be going there. We also know we'll be hearing about what supports Canada has in store for businesses in these difficult moments. Rafi Bujikanian, CBC News, Ottawa.
5: An employee at Montreal's Trudeau International Airport has died after being hit by a plane yesterday evening. Montreal police say the aircraft was reversing when it hit the ground crew worker. The individual was rushed to hospital but died from their injuries. In a statement today, the airport authority says the tragedy has deeply affected the airport community. Employment and Social Development Canada has opened an investigation. Projet Montréal says it's disappointed the city will not suspend institutional ties with Israel. Last night, City Council

0: Council passed an amended version of a motion the opposition had originally presented, removing references to genocide and cutting ties with Israel. The mayor of Montreal arguing it's not the city's place to take a stance on international issues. Jennifer Doso reports.
1: Pour la motion amendée 54.
2: By show of hands, 54 elected officials voted for the amended motion against 6 last night. Projet Montréal, the official opposition at City Hall, had presented a motion calling on Montreal to recognize and denounce what it describes as a genocide in Palestine. In the end, the city removed a section that would suspend its ties with the Israeli government, its institutions, and local communities to instead refocus the debate on what unites Montrealers, including solidarity with all civilian victims, the fight against anti-Semitism, Islamophobia, and all forms of hatred. Mayor Soraya Martinez-Ferrada maintained that international affairs fall outside City Hall's mandate.
3: We want to unite people behind a position that will not divide our city.
2: The amended motion expressed solidarity with the Palestinian people and civilian victims of the Israeli conflict. Geneva Doso, CBC News, Montreal.
0: And finally in BC, CBC News has learned prescribed burns might have protected Summerland from the Bald Range wildfire, but they were delayed by the provincial government paperwork. Chris Walker has more.
4: Everywhere we're trying to do proactive work, these places are burning down.
5: Jesse Zeman is the head of the BC Wildlife Federation. He says they applied to conduct prescribed burns in the Summerland area.
4: We tried to get burns in the Garnet Valley and in Bald Range and behind Summerland.
5: Prescribed burning is a key tool in slowing the growth of wildfires made more intense by climate change. For years, wildfire experts and Indigenous groups have called on the BC government to approve those projects faster. Well, now the BC Wildfire Service confirms that a number of prescribed burns were being planned for the Summerland area, but were delayed by paperwork that even they admit is, quote, slow and grinding. It means that areas like Falder, the Garnet Valley, and Summerland itself were left unprotected when the Bald Range wildfire exploded on August 7th. That fire is still burning out of control. It destroyed 150 buildings and caused one death. In a statement to CBC News, the BC government says it is working on speeding up the approvals for prescribed burns. Too late for the people of Summerland. Chris Walker, CBC News, Kelowna.
0: That was your CBC News. Taking a look now at the Environment Canada weather forecast, Montreal today, a mix of sun and cloud, 40% chance of showers this afternoon with a high of 28 degrees, clearing this evening, the low 16. Quebec City today, showers ending around noon, then a mix of sun and cloud with a 60% chance of showers and a risk of thunderstorm. The high is 22. Tonight, a chance of showers with a risk of thunderstorm and the low is 12. Sherbrooke today, partly cloudy with a chance of showers and thunderstorm. The high is 21. Tonight, more of the same and low 14 degrees.
6: It feels like every other day there's a new story or study that says people just aren't reading anymore. But at the same time, graphic novels have surged in popularity since the pandemic. So why are they taking off? And could they be a great way to get people back into reading? I'm Emil Niazi, sitting in for Elamine Abdel-Mahmoud. This is Commotion. JL Richardson and Arizona O'Neill are here to talk all about it. Welcome back to the show.
7: Thanks for having me.
8: Thank you for having me.
6: So Arizona, you actually worked as a bookseller at Drawn and Quarterly, which is a fantastic Montreal publisher that specializes in comics. And you were there right in the middle of this like big surge in popularity. So why do you think graphic novels are taking off in this way?
8: Well, interestingly enough, if you followed children's comics throughout the years, this isn't new. This isn't, maybe there is a surge, as you say, but mm-hmm. this started way back in the 90s. Bone by Jeff Smith in 1991 really launched us into a new creative realm of comics for 9 to 12 year olds, which, you know, then brought us to the Amulet series in 2008 by Kazu Kibiishi and Raina Telgemeier's series in 2006 to 2010. And so those series really created space and showing that there was a market for this 9 to 12 age group. But like, what happened? So I think what working in a children's bookstore, what I saw is that it's not always the children that are choosing what they want to read. It's the parents. And so parents had to start seeing comics and graphic novels as a legit form of reading. And so in 2018, Nick Dernasso

Driving by Winnipeg's own Amy Chun. It's on her debut EP, Aries Baby. And that's it for the show today. I'm Emil Niazi, sitting in for El Amin Abdel Mahmoud. This is Commotion. Thanks for listening.

0: Good morning. It's 11:30. I'm Simon Nakaneshny with your CBC News headlines from Montreal. Right now, federal ministers are unveiling the list of counter tariffs set to go into effect after Labor Day. The retaliatory measures are in response to new U.S. tariffs that went into effect on nearly $28 billion of Canadian goods as of the weekend. Today, Finance Minister François-Philippe Champagne confirmed Canada will match those levies against the U.S. dollar for dollar. The counter tariffs will apply to American sectors that are targeted, such as steel, dairy, appliances, farming equipment, and more. Ottawa is also promising some $7.5 billion in financial aid for businesses and workers in Canada affected by the latest impacts of the trade war. And that trade war is also escalating in terms of rhetoric. Today, Donald Trump said he was considering changing the name of one of the Great Lakes. The president posted an image on social media with the label Lake Ontario crossed out and replaced with Lake America. We'll continue to have the latest developments on the U.S.-Canada trade war on all of our platforms. Now, taking a look at the weather forecast from Environment Canada in Montreal today, a mix of sun and cloud with a 40% chance of showers, the high 23, humidex 28, UV index 6 or high. Tonight, similar conditions early in the evening, then clearing the low 16. And for Quebec City, a mix of sun and cloud this afternoon with a 60% chance of showers into the evening, risk of a thunderstorm, the high 22, the humidex 28.
1: Trade negotiations, how to put this, they're not going awesome. They're actually not going anywhere. The U.S. played hardball and Canada walked away from the table. As for where this leaves a trade deal.
2: So our problem right now is this. They think they've got us. They want us to pay. It makes sense to pay for part of it because we need it. But are you going to pay with your soul? Are you going to pay with a sense of the nation where it can no longer do its own thing?
1: For Canada, the answer to that question turned out to be no. So, where do we go from here?

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1: Across four continents and 13 countries, the world's most elite athletes will compete in intense, high-level events in the Diamond League. 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
2: Hi there, I'm Sean Appel. When you're reading a book and you're not enjoying it, what do? Do you persevere or do you abandon it? There's a debate around proclaiming to the world you did not finish a book. We get into it on Radio Noon, right after the news.
3: This is CBC News. Good afternoon. It's 12 o'clock. I'm Simon Nakaneshny with your CBC News from Montreal. Ottawa is hitting back at the U.S. with a sweeping range of counter tariffs. Finance Minister François-Philippe Champagne says this is in response to unfair and unacceptable trade terms proposed by Washington.
4: When the United States of America asked too much and offered too little, we made a choice. We chose Canada.
3: The tariffs will range from 15 to 50%. It will apply to more than $27 billion worth of imports from the U.S., and they'll come into force on September 8th. They'll apply to hundreds of U.S. products, including steel, dairy, appliances, and paper.
4: Canada's counter tariffs are designed primarily to provide protection for Canadian industry impacted by U.S. tariffs and allow them to compete against U.S. products in the Canadian market.
3: Ottawa will also spend $7.5 billion to support workers affected by U.S. tariffs. Meanwhile, Donald Trump is ratcheting up his rhetoric in the trade war on Canada. Taking to social media this morning, the U.S. president says he's thinking about some geographical name changes. Chris Reyes explains.
5: Another provocative post from President Donald Trump, who posted on social media this morning. He said the U.S. is seriously considering renaming Lake Ontario to Lake America because they don't plan to do much business with Ontario anymore. This follows some heated exchanges between Trump and Ontario Premier Doug Ford in recent days. Trump is also now disputing Prime Minister Mark Carney's claim that the U.S. wanted to interfere with language and culture protections. Trump said he would never interfere with Canadians speaking French. Trump said that this was a lie by Carney to gain political support. He then closed by saying, "I love French Canadians." Chris Reyes, CBC News, New York.
3: Meanwhile, the trade war between Washington and Ottawa has Honda questioning its expansion plans. The carmaker says it may now not build a new plant in North America without an extension of the CUSMA Free Trade Pact. Honda officials have told the Trump administration it's operating at capacity in North America and needs a new factory by 2030, but with the economic uncertainty, the company

0: but he says it may have to change plans. And of course, we'll have more on the trade war between the U.S. and Canada on all of our platforms today. In other news, federal authorities are investigating the death of a Montreal airport worker after an accident last night. Early information suggests a plane collided with a member of the ground crew on the tarmac. Rowan Kennedy has the latest.
1: We're talking about an airplane that was backing up.
2: Montreal Police spokesperson Raphael Bergeron says officers were called to the scene around 7:30 in the evening.
1: The person that was working on the tarmac was hit by the airplane. So basically at this point, the man was rushed to the hospital.
2: The airport authority confirmed a member of the ground crew died while carrying out their duties. They were an employee of the company Samsic. The plane involved was an Airbus 350, part of the French B airline fleet based in Paris. Aéroport de Montréal says its thoughts are with the worker's family and the entire airport community is saddened by the incident. It says it put in place measures to support the staff and passengers who witnessed the tragic accident. It's cooperating with authorities responsible for shedding light on the incident. The federal agency responsible for workplace safety has launched an investigation. Meanwhile, the Transportation Safety Board of Canada is deploying a team of investigators to the scene. Rowan Kennedy, CBC News, Montreal.
0: Well, mayors of municipalities in the North Shore are trying to put the spotlight on getting across that region when it comes to transit ahead of the provincial election. Mayors of municipalities in the North Shore are calling on the next provincial government to help their residents with commute times. Vito Cyril works at the Vendôme Metro Station and says his time isn't the only thing being negatively impacted.
3: Before I reach my work, it takes almost 2 hours. And this is challenging for us, me and my wife. Spending 4 hours for the transportation is a challenge, both for physical health and mental health.
0: The mayors also brought up the issue in 2024, but say now with a potential change in government, there's an opportunity to revisit it. And the dog days of summer are almost over, but in St. Hyacinth, pups got one more chance to make a splash. Chris Curries has the story.
4: For the first time ever, St. Hyacinth opened up a public pool for dogs. This is the Laurier Pool on the final day of the town's free swimming season. But there was one important rule, only dogs in the water.
5: It's a good idea, yes, because look, that's the fun for all.
6: That's a beautiful initiative that the city has is doing.
7: Maybe she's scared and she was shaking. Yeah. But mom, I love it.
4: The event was open to anyone as long as their four-legged friends were the ones taking the plunge. And the city says if the event proves popular, it could become a permanent fixture. Judging by the turnout and the reaction on social media, the dogs may have already made their case. Charlie Lamontagne with the city.
8: And I think it goes really good, so probably, yeah.
4: Saint-Hyacinthe isn't the first city in Quebec to let dogs take over the pool. Trois-Rivières has been holding a similar event for the past few years. And judging by the happy faces and wagging tails, this may become a new summer tradition. Chris Curries, CBC News, Saint-Hyacinthe.
0: Letting the pool go to the dogs. And that was the CBC News. Now here's your look at the weather in Montreal today. A mix of sun and cloud with a 40% chance of showers, a high 23. The humidex 28, though. UV index 6 or high. Tonight, similar conditions early in the evening, then clearing, the low 16. For Quebec City, mix of sun and cloud today. Chance of showers into the evening. Risk of a thunderstorm as well, the high 22. The humidex 28. Clearing before morning, the low 12. In Sherbrooke today, mix of sun and cloud as well. Chance of showers. Risk of a thunderstorm, the high 21. The humidex 26. Similar conditions expected tonight, the low getting down to 14. And for Gaspé, mix of sun and cloud today. Chance of showers late in the afternoon, risk of a thunderstorm into the evening, the high 23, clearing before morning, the low 12 degrees. 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
9: Thanks so much, Simon. Welcome to the program. 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When is it okay to not finish a book? It's called DNF. When is it okay? 514-597-4500. 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

0: reading and what books they've already read. It's a great way to connect with people who love the books that you love. It's a great way to find groups of people who are interested in what you're interested in. And it's just like a very fun, chill social media.
1: Got that? That's a YouTuber whose channel is called Miranda Reads. And as she said in that video from a few years ago, for a long time, you could put a book in one of three categories. So either currently reading, read, or want to read. Then earlier this year,
2: everybody remain calm. Goodreads just had an update. There is now a section that you can DNF books.
1: That is from a TikTok creator. The handle is Ciara. This created a stir. People debated about the idea of putting down a book before you finished and about proclaiming to the world that you had done that. Was it okay?
3: I think I'm going to have to DNF this one.
4: All right, hands where I can see them.
5: Touch that book and I will delete your Goodreads account
3: right now.
6: Who are you?
3: We asked the questions.
5: Why'd you DNF that book?
3: No, I'm not. It's just a break. How long's the break?
1: Those are Cody and James on their TikTok account. A few weeks ago, the New York Times wrote an article on this with the headline, How DNF Became A-OK. They asked, is it shameful or sensible to put down a book you don't enjoy? Three little letters in social media have turbocharged a long-standing debate. The article introduces us to two friends in the same book club with very different views. Lauren Blatter says, there are too many books out there to read books you don't like. Lauren Bergen counters, you have to finish a book. And no, I don't know if everybody in the book club was named Lauren. The article does not say, but I know those two were. Today, we're not going to talk about that. We're going to explore DNF. Do you do it? When? Why? How often? How do you handle this? The New York Times also asked readers about their DNF habits. One reader, Cheryl Posky from California, wrote about one book. I DNF'd it with one page to go. I hated it, hated it, hated it. But given how famous it was, I kept reading, thinking it surely must get better. When there was one page left, I gave up. By the way, they named the book in the article. We're not naming the book here. We don't want this to become a I hated this book space. We do want to know your approach. Do you abandon a book? Do you persevere? Is there a book you did not finish that you hope and plan to get back to someday? And this main question, when is it okay to DNF a book? Phone number 514-597-4500. Toll free from anyone in the province, 1-877-597-4500. Text line is 514-566-9066. Two guests here with different views. With me in studio is Alex Nierenhausen, owner of the bookstore Cafe on Wellington Street in Verdun called Pulp Books and Cafe, also co-host of the podcast Weird Era. Hi, Alex.
7: Hi, Sean.
1: Also with us today is Camilla Hinkson, joining us for the first part of the show, editor at The Athletic, former colleague here at CBC, and avid reader. Hi, Camilla.
8: Hi, Sean.
1: Alex, let me start with you.
7: Mm-hmm.
1: What's your position on DNF?
7: I mean, I think I've probably fallen to the same category as that first Lauren that you were talking about in that book club. I think there are just too many books out there. There's too many good books out there. And there's too many books out there that are for you in this moment to force yourself to finish a book that you're not particularly liking. I'm a bookseller by trade. You know, that's my job. My job is a lot of the times to taste test. You know, I was joking with somebody, you know, when I found out I was going to come in studio and talk about this, saying I probably, you know, don't finish more books than I do finish. Mm. Not because I'm not enjoying them, not because, you know, it's a chore to read, but just because my job is to get the essence of a book and be able to translate that into, you know, putting it into somebody else's hands and hope that they will finish it. Yeah, that's my position currently.
1: Okay, so you can get a taste of the book. What and if you're not liking a book, mm-hmm. either in your professional life or yeah. a book that you've picked up for, you know, for leisure, and you're just not getting it, What happens?
7: I've

0: ever forced myself to finish a book in my entire life, I don't think.
1: You will put down a book.
0: Yep. Totally. Okay. Totally. Like I said, there's too many good books out there. There's too many books that are for you in this moment.
1: Find another one.
0: Find another one.
1: Camilla Hingson?
2: Shauna Bell?
1: What do you think of what Alex is saying?
2: Okay, I'm really trying to get there. I will be honest. I'm trying to get there. I'm not there. I'm not there yet. I am in fact trying to force myself to finish two books right now. I can't help it. I just there are a couple of reasons why I will do this, but I do it. I do force myself to finish most of the books that I start.
1: I noticed you say force yourself. So definitely that implies, as you are saying pretty clearly, in many of these cases, you're not enjoying this process.
2: No. And that drives me crazy, because why am I spending my time reading this book that I do not enjoy when I...
1: What's the answer to that question?
2: Okay. So there are a couple of reasons. Sometimes it's like, all right, well, I was hoping it would get better and it didn't. And now I'm too far gone. Sometimes it's like, I've set like a very specific goal. Like I would like to read all the books that are nominated for this prize. And so I will read them all regardless of whether I like them or not. Just to be what I call like an informed hater. This also goes for like book club. If I'm reading the book club book and I don't like it, I will force myself to finish it so that I can then be like, here are all the reasons why I did not enjoy this. And I can, you know, from start to finish, very important. And also like, just like a morbid curiosity, you know, like I just want to know what happens at the end. And you can't like turn to the end of the book and be like, oh yeah, okay, that makes sense. That's what happened. That's not.
1: You could read spoilers somewhere.
2: The whole thing to know what happens. So sometimes I just want to know how it ends, even though I'm like, I am having a very bad time.
1: I want to ask you both quickly before we go to the phones here. So if you are, when do you make the decision? Although Camilla, it sounds like for you, the decision is made pretty much immediately that you're going to stick with the book. Is there a point before you get to that point of no return? Is there, if you're just like three paragraphs in and you're thinking, nope. Could you quit then, Camilla?
2: I have done that. Yeah. If I'm going to DNF, usually it is at the very beginning. And sometimes it's just like a vibes thing. Like I will read the first couple of pages and be like, no. Either I don't like it or I don't have time for this or I'm not in the headspace and I just like DNF and be done with it. I generally, once I get into it, I will not. DNF. I will push through.
1: Okay. Whatever getting into it is. And what about you, Alex?
0: Camilla, I definitely agree with that. Just like, you know, sometimes you'll start a book and first few paragraphs, if it's not for you, it's not for you. I find the sweet spot is kind of between 50 and 100 pages.
1: Does that depend on the size of the book?
0: Not particularly. Okay. I just find, you know, 50 pages will get you, it'll give you enough information to know whether or not you want to finish the book. Sometimes, you know, if I'm a little unsure, okay, do I want to keep going? I'll do another couple chapters and then I kind of make the decision then.
1: We are talking today about DNFing, asking you, when is it okay to DNF a book? DNF stands for did not finish. We can also get into this discussion later around Goodreads, because also, it's not just that you're not finishing, but you're sort of announcing to the world that you did not finish this book. In many cases, you're still rating or otherwise passing judgment on the book. So there's all that to talk about as well. Phone number 514-597-4500. Toll free is 1-877-597-4500. Let's go to the phones. We'll go to Beaconsfield. Margot is here. Hi, Margot.
3: Hi there.
1: Thanks for calling in. So what's your approach to all of this?
3: I couldn't help calling in, and I was in my car at the time, because it's a big deal for me, DNFing. I'm in my 70s now, and I'm a big reader, even more since I have retired. And I have, you know, the TBR list to be read. I have physical ones. I have

0: go to two libraries. I order books, and I belong to, you know, groups that are literature groups that talk about books. And so many people have formulas, like you have to read, you know, depending on your age, at what percentage you go through the book before you give it up, and so on and so forth. I started my own DNF shelf on Goodreads like years ago. I don't see what the big deal is. I keep my Goodreads account private, though.
1: Okay.
0: And it's just for me.
1: Just to help you keep track of what you're reading.
0: Yeah, yeah, keep track. Like, I don't want to get another book and think, gee, this is familiar, you know, because I've read it before.
1: Right.
0: But like a previous person said, it does sometimes depend on mood. So I don't always blame the book for not being readable. Sometimes it's me or the time that I read it. And I like to give it, you know, 40 pages or so before I would DNF it. And I have learned my lesson before. There was,
1: what do you mean?
0: There have been books that I gave up on. And then I was in a book club and we read it for the book club. And the last third of the book was wonderful, one that I had given up on. So, you know, I just kind of play with how many years of reading do I have left? And, you know, how do I want to spend them?
1: So going back to that argument that I think people would make at any age of life is too short, right?
0: I don't know. I think you can afford to experiment more. Like, I really don't want to read anything that's, you know, inferior literature when there's still all kinds of classics I haven't gotten to. I try to mix classic books with, you know, contemporary fiction and stay away from anything badly written. That's, but sometimes a book is really hyped, and so I get the book, and then I think, no, I just don't like it, even, you know. And then sometimes I'll read a book and DNF it, and then some book reviewer who I respect is speaking highly of it, so I go back and try again, you know.
1: Oh, so, okay.
0: I've done that reverse
1: DNF. Okay. Margo, thank you so much for the phone call. Interesting to hear about all of that.
0: Okay, it's a great topic. Thanks.
1: Thank you. Margo there in Beaconsfield, local number 514-597-4500. Toll free, it's 1-877-597-4500. Right now, we are spending time with Alex Nierenhausen, who's the owner of the bookstore cafe called Pulp Books and Cafe in Verdun, also the co-host of the podcast Weird Era, and with Camilla Hengson, who is an editor at The Athletic and an avid reader. Camilla, I want to ask you a question. Coming out of what Margo was saying and that whole argument about, you know, how much time do you have for reading? How much time do you have left for reading? Given that you're saying you're going to read just about every book that you start, does it make you choosier about which books you start?
2: I mean, I try so hard to seek out books that I will like. You know, I follow certain creators, I get recommendations from friends and stuff like that. So I really try to stay in my lane so that I don't get led astray. And that doesn't always work because also my lane changes sometimes. And so, you know, then I'm out in the wilderness and I'm not really sure what I'm going to get. And that's when I try to get adventurous, you know, it works or it doesn't.
1: But you're still going to read to the end of the book in just about every case.
2: In just about every case, I will try. I will. And I usually do. I mean, I make myself do it. What am I saying? I don't try. I do it.
1: What I like about talking with you, just to be a little bit open about my own habits here, Alex, is I can relate a lot more to Camilla than I can to people like you who make the very wise argument about don't do it if you're not enjoying it. But I feel as though, I mean, maybe I've abandoned books after the first page or whatever, right? But after that, like, nope. I started this.
3: Yeah.
1: Gotta finish.
3: Yeah. I think, man, I have so much to say now. A couple points. I mean, I know I'm extremely lucky. This is my career. This is what I do professionally. I have access to a lot of books.

0: access to most books, frankly. I know for a lot of people also, books are a commodity. It's entertainment. They're also not cheap these days. Books are getting more and more expensive. If you're spending $30 on a paperback, if you're spending $45 or $50 on a hardcover, it's not the type of thing that you want to just pick up, read 50 pages and then go, I'm done with that. So this is also where booksellers come in, librarians come in. I think it's super important to
1: all the people we can get angry at if you have recommended a book.
0: 100%. I always tell people, if you don't like, you know, if somebody's buying a gift for somebody else and I've given them a recommendation, I always say, you know, if they don't like it, blame me. That has nothing to do with you. But our job is to put the right books in your hands at the time that is right for you. A couple months ago, I heard something that's really stuck with me ever since. When you experience stories, you don't experience stories how they are. You experience them how you are. So once a book is done, once a story is done and published and out there and printed, whatever, sitting on a shelf in a bookstore or a library, that story itself is not changing. The words are not changing, but you change. You change day to day, week to week, month to month, year to year. So if you've picked something up and it's just not for you, it doesn't feel like it's something that you want to read, you want to experience, you want to interact with, put it away and you're allowed to revisit it after. DNFing a book does not mean you're throwing the book in the garbage can. You know, it means you can revisit this book. There's a book that I started.
1: You can put on your shelf where it will haunt
0: exactly,
1: you.
0: Exactly. Exactly.
1: Forever.
0: But you know, like there's one of the last books that I did DNF was The Devils by Joe Abercrombie. And I was thoroughly enjoying it. I stopped about 60 pages in because it was just a little too dense for what my brain kind of needs right now, this month, like this month specifically. Who knows, in January I might be ready for it, but right now I just kind of needed something a little bit more casual, a little bit, you know, this book in particular had a really large cast of characters right off the bat. And I went into it and I thought, you know, I don't really think I need something this expansive right now. I think I need something a little tighter. And so I picked up The Singer's Gun by Emily St. John Mandel and I'm burning through it. You know, I started it 2 days ago. I'm almost finished.
1: Perfect. Camilla Hingson, another question for you.
2: Yes.
1: You have talked about that experience, which I can totally relate to, of the torture of persevering through the book that you're not enjoying. Do you ever start the book with that experience? Oh, this is dreadful, but here I go. I got to get to the end. And then you end up changing your mind and liking it.
2: Oh man. I will say in recent memory, no. Usually,
1: that's good.
2: Usually, when I don't,
1: that's good because
2: like
1: it means you can trust your instincts.
2: Yes, I'm always validated at the end in hating it. Of course, I have now made myself read a whole book that I did not like, and so who's really winning here? Is it me? Well,
1: how do you answer that question?
2: I don't know. I mean, often, like I'm reading these books for a purpose, like it's the book club. And so I do love rolling into book club and being like, I hated this book. And everyone's like, oh, here she goes. But yeah, so it's very important to me to be an informed hater. Like if I'm going to hate it, I really want to be able to be like, yeah. And then on page 200, which does not happen actually. I don't remember anything. And that's another thing about the whole DNF list. Like I don't keep a DNF list but when I DNF the book, it is dead to me. I'm not going to revisit that. It's gone. I don't need a list. I don't want to read it. So I'm good. I don't, you know, bye. It's fine. I'm good to just let you go.
1: We're going to squeeze one more phone call in here really quickly. I think Camilla, we're going to say goodbye to you in a couple of minutes, but right now let's go back to the phones here. We'll go to the toll free number. We'll say hi to Martin, who's in the townships. Hi, Martin.
3: Hi. Can you hear me?
1: Yeah.
3: Okay. The books, I don't think I've ever not

0: finished a book. I will say that some books bore me a lot, but I like to see the end, so I skip a lot.
1: So you're not going to quit it, but you're going to skim.
0: I'm going to skip whole paragraphs and read a page in 3 seconds, essentially, sometimes.
1: That's because you're not liking the book?
0: That's part of it, but not really. It's I'll give you an example, which is not complete, but if you got you read a series where the main character comes back from book to book, the author will make it a point to have it stand alone for marketing reasons, and then you have so much repetition that comes from the earlier books that's really boring. So I skip pages sometimes.
1: Okay, so you figure in those situations you're okay to skip, not to DNF, but to S. Listen, we got to go here. We got to take a break, but thank you so much for the phone call.
0: Okay, thanks. Bye.
1: We are talking today about DNFing a book and when it is okay to do that. It stands for did not finish. So it's really two things. It's one, the act of putting the book down. And then in a sense, it's also sort of telling the world sometimes that you did not do it. How do you feel about that? When is it okay to do that? Phone number 514-597-4500. Toll free is 1-877-597-4500. We are going to come back, talk a little bit more with Alex Nierenhausen and with Camilla Hinkson. Right now, 12:30, time for news headlines and a look at your forecast. Here's Simon Nakaneshny.
2: Hi, Sean. Well, Ottawa is hitting back in response to new U.S. tariffs that went into effect over the weekend. Today, federal ministers unveiled retaliatory measures on nearly $28 billion worth of American goods. That's essentially dollar-for-dollar matching of the amount of the new U.S. tariffs, and the counter-tariffs will apply to targeted sectors such as steel, dairy, appliances, farming equipment, and more. Ottawa's also promising some $7.5 billion in financial aid for businesses and workers in Canada affected by the latest impacts of the trade war. Meanwhile, Donald Trump shows no signs of cooling his rhetoric in the dispute. Today, he said he was considering changing the name of one of the Great Lakes. The president posted an image on social media with the label Lake Ontario crossed out and replaced with Lake America. When asked about that just now, Industry Minister Mélanie Joly says Canada will always call it Lake Ontario. Now, taking a look at the weather forecast from Environment Canada in Montreal today, mix of sun and cloud with a 40% chance of showers. The high 23, the humidex 28, though, UV index 6 or high. Tonight, similar conditions early in the evening, then clearing. The low getting down to 16. Tomorrow, mix of sun and cloud, the high 26. For Quebec City, mix of sun and cloud this afternoon, 60% chance of showers into the evening, risk of a thunderstorm. The high 22, but the humidity will make it feel more like 28. Clearing before morning, the low 12. Mainly sunny tomorrow, 25 the high. In Sherbrooke today, mix of sun and cloud, chance of showers, risk of a thunderstorm, the high 21, the humidex 26. Similar conditions expected tonight, the low 14. And tomorrow, mix of sun and cloud, the high 25. And for Gaspé, a 40% chance of showers late this afternoon into the evening, risk of a thunderstorm, the high 23. The humidex 28, though, clearing before morning, the low 12. Also a chance of showers tomorrow, though, and 23 degrees the high. I'll be back with more news at 1 o'clock.
1: Thanks, Simon. On Radio Noon today, we are talking about DNFing a book. It stands for Did Not Finish, new category on Goodreads. It is a book, social media / review / keeping track of what you have read / telling other people what you have read site. They added this category a few months ago, so you can put right there on the shelf the books that you did not finish. You can still assign a rating to that book. We're talking about all of that, asking when is it okay to DNF a book? We're talking for a few more minutes with Camilla Hinkson, who is an editor at The Athletic and an avid reader, and with Alex Nierenhausen, who is right here in studio with me, owner of Pulp Books and Cafe, co-host of the podcast Weird Era. Alex Nierenhausen, let me come back to you here for a second, because In a second, I want to turn back

0: to Camilla and to ask her a question that is about her, but it's also about me. People like us, because I've already said I'm sort of in the same camp. I really have trouble not finishing a book. Mm-hmm. And I'm choosing my words pretty deliberately. Mm-hmm. I'm saying trouble, yes, not finishing. I'm not saying, oh, I'm proud of the fact that I, you know, why do you think I, for example, am that way?
1: I don't know. Are you, would you say you're a completionist in other parts of your life?
0: Drives my wife insane that when we're watching a movie,
1: yeah,
0: she'll say it's terrible.
1: Turn
0: sometimes
1: it off
0: after 11 minutes, and I'll say, yeah, it's really bad. And she'll say, let's turn it off. And I say, I can't.
1: Yeah.
0: I can't.
1: Yeah.
0: Yeah.
1: It sounds to me like you're just a little bit of a completionist and a little bit of a purist in that sense. I, you know, we're talking about books here, obviously, but, you know, this can go for exactly that. This can go for movies. This can go for a television series that, you know, you drop off of eventually because you're not enjoying it. If you're not enjoying it, there's a thousand other things to watch on Netflix. There's a thousand other books to read. So that, again, that's my camp. I think you're just a completionist.
0: Camilla Hinkson, why are you...
2: Why am I like this?
0: Like this. Why am I like this? Why are you like this? Yeah, what's going on?
2: Oh man, I don't know. I want to say that my parents growing up didn't raise a quitter, but they didn't. They didn't let me quit anything, but I don't really think that this has to do with that. Maybe it does. Any psychologists out there want to help me out? I'm not sure.
0: 514-597-4500. Yeah.
2: I can give my cell phone to you if you want to just call me directly. Let me know.
0: That'll work too.
2: I'm not really sure. I do think, like I said before, it is a bit of a morbid, I guess, curiosity. I do want to know how it ends, even if I am not particularly interested or enjoying it. I'm intrigued by this concept of like skipping. I'm like, oh, could I adopt this? But I do think that I just kind of naturally do that, right? At a certain point, you're just kind of like scanning it because you're like, all right, let's go. Let's get to the end of this. I'm not sure. It might just be that I want to know how it ends, even though I'm a little bit miserable.
0: Camilla.
2: Yes.
0: Ironically, you are not finishing this program. You have a job to do.
2: I do.
0: And we respect that. And we appreciate the time that you did spend with us.
2: It was a pleasure. It was a pleasure. Love to talk about books. Love to read books. Love to finish them all.
0: Camilla, thanks for being here.
2: Thanks, John.
0: Camilla Hinkson, former colleague of ours here at CBC, editor at The Athletic and avid reader. Still with us in studio, Alex Nierenhausen, who's the owner of the bookstore Cafe in Verdun, which is called Pulp Books and Cafe. Phone number 514-597-4500. That's the local number, toll free from anywhere in the province. It's 1-877-597-4500. Anne is here from NDG. Hi, Anne.
3: Hi. I tend to not finish books that I don't like. I have kind of a different... I like things like Washington Black and Remarkably Bright Creatures by Shelby Van Pelt. There was a big thing about The Correspondent recently, and tried that. I read a few of the letters and left that book there. The other area that I find interesting, and nobody seems to have talked about, is sometimes you have writers on the show, and you last year or year before, time flies, Daniel Levitin, when I heard there was a secret chord, seemed like a great book to read. I went out and bought it.
0: Yeah,
3: I've tried umpteen times. The problem is it's way above my pay grade. I don't know enough about music, nor about the brain.
0: So this is a new wrinkle in the conversation. I was saying before we could blame booksellers like Alex, you are blaming me for the fact that you went out and got this book.
3: I'm not blaming you. It's a great book. It's just that I don't have the competencies to read it fully, to understand it fully.
0: I'm sure that's not true, but it wasn't clicking with you.

0: Oh, yes, it did. There were certain chapters that I was able to understand, that I knew things about. Maybe I should go back to it. Maybe you're telling me I should reread it, maybe.
1: I enjoyed that book. But, you know, this is also personal.
0: What I understood. I liked what I understood. My problem was I found that there was a whole lot of stuff that I didn't.
1: Alex, as you have been saying, a lot of this is just, it's a combination of, you know, writer and reader and time, right?
2: Mm-hmm. Yep, totally. It's you know, it's what comes to you at the moment that you're ready for it, right? And again, this is the importance of, you know, maybe not getting book recommendations from you, Sean, and getting recommendations from the professionals.
1: Somebody more equipped to give them. Thank you so much for the phone call. And sorry,
0: you're welcome. Yeah. Nice talking to you.
1: To you as well. Bye. And there from Andy G, 514-597-4500. Toll free is 1-877-597-4500. Let's stay quickly on the lines here. We'll go to Barbara from Notre-Dame-de-Partage. Hi, Barbara.
3: Hi. Great program. Very interesting. I was just wondering whether your guests or yourself would be aware of there's something more in the Francophone circles that is well known. It's the Ten Commandments or the Ten Rites of Reading by Daniel Pinnock. Hmm. And the Ten Rites include the right not to read at all, the right to skip pages, the right to not finish a book, the right to reread, and the right to read anything, and anywhere, and also to just jump around in a book, and the right to read a book out loud, and a right to read a book while not saying anything. And it's very popular, and I've even seen the poster of these 10 rights in libraries. And so it's another outlook on sort of the freedom to read how you would like to read.
1: Yeah, that does feel kind of liberating. Thank you so much for the phone call.
3: You're very welcome. Take care. Bye.
1: That's Barbara there. Toll-free number is 1-877-597-4500. Let me bring somebody else into the conversation right now. Sean Michaels is a Giller Prize-winning novelist. He's based here in Montreal. His latest novel, Do You Remember Being Born? Sean, welcome back to the program. Thanks for being here.
4: Hi, Sean. It's great to be with you.
1: We are talking about those three letters, DNF, did not finish. When is it okay to DNF a book?
4: Well, I think life is short. You've got to, I think readers should feel completely empowered and free to abandon books. But I also think that people should give books enough time to challenge their preconceptions or patterns or expectations. You know, different books work in different ways, and you might not be used to the way a given writer works and writes and builds their thing. But if you've really given it its chance and it's not for you, then, you know, throw it out the window.
1: I love this because it sort of builds on what our last caller, Barbara, was saying, because she was talking about the rights that you have as a reader, including essentially the right to put down a book. You're saying, of course, yes, you have that right, but not too soon, or at least don't exercise that right too quickly.
4: Yeah. Well, I mean, I don't know that I don't know that Ten Commandments list, and there's something about, you know, one of the rights was you have the right not to read. Like, you know, I hear something like that, and part of me groans a bit. What it's about is, I mean, I love books. I love reading books, and I want other people to love books, and I want them to love reading books. And so, I mean, to me, that's just a reason to, you know, there's so many books out there that you are going to adore. So you've got to do whatever you can do to try to find them and get them into your hands and let them kind of blow your mind and bring delight or poignancy or whatever it might be.
1: So let's say you start a book, though.
4: Abandoning.
1: So if you start a book and you are not feeling the delight and the wonder, walk me through the process. Is there a little bit of an internal struggle going on?
4: Yeah, well, I'm a writer. So, I try to be an adventurous reader. And so sometimes if a book is confusing or difficult or annoying, sometimes just like with a difficult piece of art or a difficult piece of music, I really want to challenge myself to try to

0: figure out a way in or talk to someone else to help me find a way in. But if it's really not going, or especially if I find something really just idiotic and unpleasant, well, sorry for this morning. Anyway, out it goes. You know, life is, we're only going to read a limited number of books in our whole life. And when you sit down and have the patience to really read something good, why not make it something you're going to relish?
1: Do you get something out of reading a book that you did not enjoy that allows you to then put up on a pedestal even more the books that you did enjoy, having sort of lived through the other experience?
0: Well, I definitely, enjoyment, like just pleasure and entertainment, is not the only thing I turn to art for. Sometimes I want to be disturbed or unsettled or confronted or challenged. But something that I'm really just not getting anything from, out it goes.
1: We're having this conversation today in large part because there was this whole thing with Goodreads, and then the New York Times wrote about that and about the argument, some of the debate that ensued. On places like Goodreads, I see a lot of people saying they DNF'd a book, but then they'll still give it a rating. You know, here's one, it says, you know, I DNF'd at 20%. So 20% through the book, I quit it. And then the person says, OMG, I don't leave ratings for books I DNF usually, but this one needed to be brought down a peg. Honestly, I have no clue how it is so highly rated. So what do you think of people DNFing and then rating?
0: I think that if you do abandon a book, you relinquish all right to have any kind of strong opinion about that book. So many books make their case or do their work over the whole, over, you know, the whole book or long sections of it. And you really can't understand what an author is trying to do without getting to the end. And so I think that's what you're trading by. You're getting your time back, but you're not allowed to have a hot take about it.
1: You're relinquishing that right to the hot take. I want to ask you one other thing here, because as you said, you are a writer. You don't just read books, you write books. So how often do you encounter the DNFing of one of your books?
0: Well, I hear about people doing it in online, you know, online Goodreads-y kind of places. People tend not to say it to my face, though. So a surprising number will give a kind of backhanded compliment. I think they don't really know what to say.
1: Like, but, what? Like, what's the backhanded compliment?
0: Well, a common one is like, I tried reading one of your books, and then like ellipsis.
1: For real, people will say that. Oh, I tried reading your book.
0: Well, they think that it's a compliment that they picked it up,
1: and that they held it in their hands for some amount of time.
0: Yeah, that's right.
1: How do you react?
0: Well, I mean, with irritation, and but also some measure of, you know, self doubt and frustration. I mean, the thing is, as a writer, as much as I'm telling people they have the right to do this, I hate it when someone has picked up one of my books and has put it down. Partly because, you know, I'm disappointed they didn't enjoy it, but also it's like you baked someone a cake, and you know they have it in their home, and then they just threw it in the bin, and it feels like a, like it could have been a moment of connection, or of they're really enjoying something that you worked on, but they didn't give it a chance. So it's definitely disappointing from an authorly perspective, but we have to, more of us are readers than writers.
1: Sean, a pleasure to speak with you. Thanks for coming on today.
0: Thanks for having me.
1: Sean Michaels, Giller Prize-winning novelist. His latest novel is Do You Remember Being Born? We are talking about books today, and DNFing stands for did not finish. Want to know how you feel about it? 514-597-4500. Toll free is 1-877-597-4500.

0: text line, 514-566-9066. We'll get to some of your texts in a second. Alex Nierenhausen, when we were talking with Shawn Michaels, he said, well, sure, quit the book, but if you quit the book, no hot takes. I don't want to hear from you. You have given up the right to basically have much of an opinion about the book because you quit it. What do you think?
1: Yeah, I mean, I definitely would agree with him. And I think it kind of harkens back to what Camilla was talking about also, right? Where she was saying, you know, even if I hate a book, I want to go to that book club and tell them, you know, well, it was this scene on page 221 that really irked me. And it was this part here that I really didn't like. Even when we started this whole conversation, you know, the fact that Goodreads was allowing you to mark a book as DNF and also still allow you to rate it seems almost unfair to me. You know, we were just talking to Sean, who's a writer. Writers are on Goodreads. Writers see this on Goodreads. And most books kind of have, well, all books on Goodreads have their general ratings. So if you're not finishing the book and you're giving it 2 stars, as opposed to somebody else who did finish it and loved it and gave it, you know, 4.5 or 5, you're skewing that number. Now you're skewing the rating of that book. And if you haven't finished it, then it's true. I don't really think you should have that much control over dictating your opinion on it and how other people should feel about it.
0: You know what I should have asked him? As I'm listening to you, it's occurring to me, what stings more, seeing the DNF or a low rating?
1: Yeah, I don't know. This is why I'm not a writer.
0: This is why I'm barely a radio host, because I didn't think to ask that question. Because on the Goodreads, they have a category of the most, I forget if it was the most popular DNF books or the most DNF books, but they were generally pretty highly rated books.
1: Which is really interesting to me. And there's a whole other, you know, thought process that I have about Goodreads and a whole other opinion that I have on Goodreads. It's kind of, we call it like the Chinese food rule, where when you are ordering Chinese food from a restaurant, you generally don't want to, or, you know, on Uber Eats or you're looking at your takeout menus, you don't really want to order Chinese food from a restaurant that has 5 stars. You know, that's going to be just for the baseline. That pleases everybody. So you're going to get some sweet General Tso chicken and you're going to get, you know, the basics. What you want to do is you want to go to the Chinese restaurants have like a 3.5, because that's good. You know you're going to get something authentic. You know you're going to get something real. So that's kind of how I look at Goodreads a lot of the time is not...
0: I've never heard this theory either as it pertains to Goodreads or to restaurants.
1: Yeah, no, it's I heard it a couple of years ago and it's just kind of lived in my head rent-free ever since. But I'm less interested in reading a book that has a, you know, a 4.8 or a 5-star on Goodreads than I am about a 3-star book or a 3.5-star book. That's more interesting to me. That means that people didn't like it, and not everybody is supposed to like everything.
0: Right.
1: I think that's kind of the crux of this whole conversation. And especially when we talked about, you know, very hyped up books, it's not going to be for everyone, and you're allowed to not like these things.
0: On the text line, Edwina from the township says, if I pick up a book and I'm not enjoying reading it, I give it 100 pages before I abandon it. Then I read the last chapter.
1: Oh, that's crazy. That's crazy. Edwina. I mean, I got to say also that, you know, one of the rites of the 10 rites of reading was to skip pages. And that other man we spoke to was talking about skipping pages. That's just wild to me. Yeah. I can barely skim a paragraph. I'm not skipping pages.
0: Yeah. Another texter says, when the book keeps hitting your face when you read it while lying down, that's when you know it's time to give it up. And one more text, if I can find the one I was looking for, saying I borrow ebooks from the library all the time. If I love a book, I'll purchase the physical book so that I can revisit it whenever I want. Sort of an opposite take there. Going to bring another person into the conversation right now, Rebecca West, Executive Director of the Association of English Language Publishers of

0: Quebec. Rebecca, hi there. Welcome back to the program. Rebecca, do we have you here?
1: I am here. Can you hear me?
0: Sure can. So when is it okay, do you think, to DNF a book, to not finish?
1: I think it really depends on what you're reading and why. And maybe a good thing to ask yourself, you know, why you feel compelled to put it down. Is it because you're having a hard time keeping track of the plot or the characters, the writing style? You know, maybe it's a really unlikable protagonist. As your guest Sean was mentioning, you know, if you're reading for pleasure on vacation and not enjoying a read, by all means, you know, move on. But, you know, if your literature can be challenging.
0: So when you're asking yourself those questions, because I'm actually thinking of the second to last book that I completed, and I did have trouble sort of keeping track of characters, but and I knew that, but had I asked myself that question very pointedly, what would that have done?
1: Well, I just feel like in this day and age, it's so easy to, you know, I happen to be reading a kind of like complicated historical fiction book right now. You can just Google like cast of characters, name of book, you know, no spoilers or something. Mm-hmm. And I think not all literature is easy. And, you know, as a literature undergrad and briefly teacher of English as a second language, we don't often think about books in terms of like how hard they are. You know, some stuff is meant to be a page turner, but other books may require a bit more of our attention and energy. And I guess I would urge folks not to turn away from books just because it's a different viewpoint than their own, or maybe more challenging. But yeah, maybe choose a time of day when you're more awake than just before bed for those tougher books.
0: Okay, so I'm putting you into that category of people who are more inclined to want to get to the end of the book.
1: Yeah.
0: One thing that we haven't talked about, and we're getting short on time, fiction versus non-fiction. Does that change anything for you?
1: Certainly, I don't try and tackle nonfiction at my most frequent, you know, reading before bed time slot. And I often find the audio version of a nonfiction book, I'm more likely to kind of stick with it than trying to tackle my way through, you know, a nonfiction actual physical book. But again, you know, usually when you're reading nonfiction, it's with a particular goal in mind to learn about whatever the topic may be. So I kind of see that as a whole other category than reading fiction in terms of abandoning or sticking with something.
0: If it's with that goal of learning something, does that make you even more inclined to persevere?
1: Personally, yes. But you know, there can be good and bad versions of any type of book, right? There can be excellent nonfiction works and really poor fiction ones. It's, you know, all over the map. So I don't think it's hard and fast, you know, just because you're reading a nonfiction that you must read to the last page. So often I think we find in nonfiction the authors are also doing podcasts. Maybe they have a newsletter. Maybe they've published, you know, essays in the New Yorker before it came out in book format. So I think particularly in the nonfiction category, there are often other ways to get that information. Maybe the nonfiction authors are cringing hearing me saying this, but they're, you know, there are often different means of getting that information than in book format.
0: Rebecca West, great to speak with you on the program. Thank you.
1: You too. Thanks.
0: Rebecca West, Executive Director of the Association of English Language Publishers of Quebec. We have less than a minute, Alex. One last text actually does something I don't even know if I should read out to the end, because we were determined not to make this sort of like, let's just dump on that book that you didn't finish. So
2: yeah.
0: Judy from Sutton says, I'm someone who usually forces myself to finish books that I'm not enthralled by, one exception. And then Judy mentions and names the book. What do I do?
2: I don't think we should do it.
0: All right, I'm not going to do it. Anyway, Judy says, of that book, you can, if you know Judy in Sutton, you can just call Judy and ask her what was the book. Judy says, I really tried because of all the hype.

0: but impossible to read, and impossible was in all caps. So you know she means it.
1: She means it.
0: Alex, we did it. I don't think we trashed any specific book yet.
1: No, I think this is great.
0: Mission accomplished.
1: Mission accomplished.
0: Thank you for being here.
1: Oh my gosh, thank you for having me. It's always a pleasure.
0: Alex Nierenhausen, owner of the bookstore cafe in Verdun called Pulp Books and Cafe. Also co-host of the podcast Weird Era. Thanks to everybody for phoning in. Thanks for texting in. And thank you especially for listening. 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We'll speak to you tomorrow. Bye-bye.

0: Jigsaw, Wordle, hardly. Get ready, Canada. It's time for another edition of That's Puzzling. Host Pia Chattopadhyay competes against one familiar voice and one clever listener in a battle of brain games devised by puzzle master Peter Brown. That's Puzzling, all summer long. Friday afternoon at 1, 1:30 in Newfoundland. And on demand on CBC Listen. The news is next. And then it's Unreserved with Rosanna Dearchild.
1: Archival photos can tell us the when and where of history. But what about the names and stories of the people? How these archival photos of Indigenous people connect to their living relatives and their stories.
2: This is CBC News. Good afternoon. It's 1 o'clock. I'm Simon Nakaneshny with your CBC News from Montreal. Ottawa will impose tariffs on hundreds of American goods. The move is in retaliation to levies the Trump administration imposed on Canada on the weekend. And as Olivia Stefanovic reports, the federal government is also rolling out new support for businesses and workers.
3: We're going to stand up for you.
4: Finance Minister François-Philippe Champagne announcing a new $7.5 billion support package for businesses and workers impacted by new U.S. tariffs, along with fresh retaliation.
3: Canada must respond.
4: Champagne says the new counter-tariffs are designed to match U.S. levies, ranging from 15 to 50% against $27.6 billion worth of American imports, including dairy, appliances, fish, furniture, steel, and aluminum. Industry Minister Melanie Joly says the measures are designed to help Canadian producers compete with U.S. products in the Canadian market.
5: We will protect your business. We will protect your jobs.
4: Canada's new retaliatory tariffs take effect September 8th. Olivia Stefanovic, CBC News, Ottawa.
2: Meanwhile, the reigniting of Canada-U.S. trade war is casting a long shadow on Quebec's upcoming election campaign. Liberal Party leader Charles Meunier says he'll give non-repayable grants to businesses impacted by U.S. tariffs if he wins power in October. As Jenna Bedosa reports, a majority of Meunier's aid will support small businesses.
6: On peut faire mieux au Québec.
7: Charles Meunier says he wants Quebecers to be better supported in light of new tariffs from the U.S. In Montreal this morning, the Liberal leader proposed two emergency measures to quickly inject cash into the hardest hit businesses.
6: Alors, la première mesure qu'on va annoncer ce matin.
7: His party wants to temporarily halt the health services fund contributions for businesses impacted by tariffs. The exemption would be scaled on their level of exposure. The more business is impacted, the greater the support would be. And small and medium businesses making between $1 and $2 million a year will receive a non-repayable grant on 25% of their financial aid. Meunier criticized the two financial support programs introduced by the CAQ government yesterday.
6: Donc encore des prêts.
7: He argues businesses that are already struggling financially don't need to accumulate more debt through provincial loans. Meunier says his emergency response will come into effect if he wins the October election. He estimates that this strategy could protect up to 18,000 jobs in Quebec. Jenna Badoso, CBC News, Montreal.
2: Meanwhile, Quebec Solidaire says that it applauds the Carney government's program to support workers, but that says checks are just not a strategy, and it says that Quebec should use its largest lever in negotiation,

0: and potentially threaten to increase hydro tariffs when it comes to the United States. A 35-year-old woman and a teenager face first-degree murder charges after last week's fatal shooting in the Plateau. A 22-year-old was shot behind the wheel of a pickup at the corner of Henri Julien and Carmel Avenues last Thursday. He later died in hospital. The woman appeared in front of a judge in Montreal yesterday and is due back in court in November. The 17-year-old male has a court date scheduled for September 1st in youth court. Montreal police believe the shooting was targeted. And in Australia, the music industry is taking steps to ban AI-generated songs from its official charts. The crackdown follows a rise of tracks hitting the top 20, including a remake of Madonna's Like a Prayer. This version was created through artificial intelligence by Australian producer Josh Fawaz. The song, the vocals and drums are all AI. The song spent 4 months on Australia's top 40, reaching the number two spot. That nation's governing music organization says starting next week, the track is only eligible if humans wrote it, performed the lead vocal, and played the primary instruments. That was the CBC News. Now here's a look at the weather forecast from Environment Canada. In Montreal today, mix of sun and cloud, chance of showers, a high 23. Tonight, similar conditions early in the evening, then clearing, a low 16. For Quebec City, a mix of sun and cloud this afternoon with the chance of showers into the evening as well. Risk of a thunderstorm, the high 22, then clearing before morning, the low 12. And in Sherbrooke today, a mix of sun and cloud, chance of showers also. Risk of a thunderstorm, the high 21. Similar conditions tonight, the low getting down to 14 degrees.
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2: And I always remember my grandma talking about whenever she was a little girl, they would get in a little buggy, and they lived kind of near Buzzard Basin, South Dakota, which is kind of close to Eagle Nest, South Dakota, on the Oglala Lakota Reservation. And they would jump in a wagon and go to Martin, South Dakota.
1: Sophie Mousseau is a name that Daphne Richards Cook heard a lot growing up. Family stories that were passed from grandmother to daughter to grandchild. Stories about Sophie, Daphne's great-great-grandmother.
2: They would go to the office of Sophie's son. His name was James Ryan, and he was the first Oglala Lakota lawyer. And he would come out, and then he would have a bunch of bags of groceries and all kind of other things for them. So she said that they would load up the buggy, and then they would go back to their place, which was a long old cabin.
1: And Daphne knew the stories about her great-great-grandmother Sophie, but she didn't really know what she looked like, at least not beyond what she saw in her own reflection.
2: My grandma was named Sophie, after Sophie. She used to tell me that when I was in the sun and I was always plain and I have a darker complexion. So she was saying that I look like her grandma, Sophie, and because I was short, Sophie was like 4'8", and I'm 5'2". Also, I had long hair when I was growing up, and Sophie had hair below her, behind her back, so she had really long hair.
1: About 15 years ago, Daphne met someone who would bring focus to that reflection. She showed her an old black and white photo of a girl who stood defiant in history, an old photograph that unlocked a canon of family knowledge and reframes the narrative of the early Midwest.
2: To see what my mom and I were talking about all these years, it was just a lot of knowledge of just seeing her, but also wanting to know more of her, the curiosity, and just that kinship.
1: Dadse, Anine, Bujou, hello, and welcome. This is Unreserved. I'm Rosanna Deerchild. An old black and white photo led Marnie Sandwise on a search to find the identity of the girl in the middle.
3: On a few of the prints, someone has just written in pencil Arapaho, but nowhere is there a particular name written down for this child.

0: and that bothered me. I just wanted to see if I could figure out who she is.
1: The trail led to Daphne Richards Cook, who carried both her story and a striking connection.
2: My mom always told me, be strong, because the blood that we have running through

0: exhibit that Paul Cisacuasis says gives a glimpse of life on the trap line through archival photos taken more than a half a century ago.
1: Archives can be just like discovering little treasures sometimes. Sometimes you open the box and there's nothing really there. Other times you open it up and there's a whole bunch of stuff there. And this is one of those cases where there was a whole bunch of stuff there.
0: Today, reframing history by reconnecting relatives through archival photos. The 2010 ad that appeared in the Lakota Times read, "Looking for information on Mystery Woman. If anyone has any ideas about who this girl might be, please contact Marnie Sandwise." Underneath, a 19th century photo of a girl standing in the middle of a group of men. Marnie's Mystery Woman became a years-long search and eventually led her to write a book called The Girl in the Middle. Marnie, welcome to Unreserved.
2: Thank you so much. It's a pleasure to be here.
0: So tell me about this photo of the mystery woman. Can you describe it to me?
2: Yes. The original photograph is about 13 inches high by 18 inches wide. What you see are six white men, some dressed in military uniforms, some in civilian dress, standing in a very formal and awkward pose to either side of a young girl who appears to be a native child. She's wrapped in a trade blanket. And in the extant copies of the photograph, all of the copies of it I've seen, the men are named. They all have names. They're leading political and military figures. But the girl is never named. And that bothered me. I just wanted to see if I could figure out who she is.
0: Mm. What was she named on the photo? Did she have a nation or what did they say about it on about her on the photo?
2: On the negative itself, someone has inscribed the word Dakota. On a few of the prints, someone has just written in pencil Arapaho. But nowhere is there a particular name written down for this child.
0: Well, that's quite a mystery and a good one at that, which set you off on your journey. Why did you want to find out who this young woman was?
2: Originally, I had thought I would do a bigger project of trying to identify unidentified people in photographs made in the United States during the 19th century, perhaps during the Civil War, perhaps during the Indian Wars, perhaps as part of the westward expansion. But then I settled on this picture and the story got so big, I realized I didn't need to look any farther. So when I first looked at this photograph, I knew this. These men were there as part of a federal peace commission sent west by the United States Congress to try to push the Lakota and some of the other Northern Plains tribes onto reservations in the immediate aftermath of the Civil War. This picture was made in 1868. I knew the picture was made at Fort Laramie, where this federal commission had been sent in 1868 to hold the peace treaty negotiations. So originally I thought, maybe this little girl is the daughter of one of the headmen who's come into the fort to sign the treaty. Maybe she's a translator, a very young translator, because I knew the men had used a woman as a translator the year before. And I knew that there were many mixed race families on the Northern Plains in which there were multilingual children. But I read all of the papers of the Peace Commission. I read the private papers of these men. No, my guesses were wrong. But finally, in the archives at Fort Laramie, which is now run by the American National Park Service, I found a little note card. And in 1978, a man named Eddie Ryan came through the fort. He saw an exhibition on display in the library, and he saw a copy of this photograph. And he said, "I know who that girl is. That's my grandma. Her name is Sophie Monceau."
0: Wow. Amazing. And that was just by chance that happened?
2: That was by chance. But I quickly learned that Mr. Ryan, who identified the picture, was no longer alive. And I'm a historian. I need proof for things. So his word got me started, but his word did not solve the mystery for me. Some of his relatives said he was very reliable. Others said he was not so reliable. But I could quickly tell with that name and his name that he was 30 years old when his grandma died. So he might have recognized a photograph of her as a young child.
0: And so what did you do next? How did you go about, finding more proof of Sophie Monceau?
2: I was unfamiliar with the name, but I quickly learned that Museau was still a very popular name on the Pine Ridge Reservation in present-day South Dakota. So

0: Daphne grew up hearing stories about Sophie, but was never able to put a face to her name. That is, until Marnie Sandwise handed her the photo of her great-great-grandmother.
1: I was real excited to see the picture. I had seen other pictures that were similar from the photographer at Fort Laramie in 1868 of some different men and fur traders and interpreters and posing together. And when I looked at her and I thought, she must be Stan, because she must be like 10, I think, or something. And so she's must be standing on something, or anyway, I thought it was kind of cool how they had that blanket around her, and then she just looking into the kind of into the camera light. And so it was real astounding to see that. And I said, yeah, I could see some resemblances, especially when I was a young girl. Yeah, I was just excited, overwhelmed, and just like so amazed and wanting to know more about her. So I was real excited to know and put a name and a face to her.
0: We'll hear more from Daphne Richards Cook after a short break.
2: Good afternoon. It's 1:30. I'm Simon Nakaneshny with your CBC News headlines for Quebec. Well, Ottawa is hitting back in retaliation for U.S. tariffs that went into effect this weekend. Today, several federal ministers in Ottawa outlined the measures, which are retaliatory tariffs that amount to about $28 billion. That's about the same amount that the new U.S. tariffs will have an effect on Canada's economy. Those are sectors such as the steel and aluminum, as well as the dairy sectors. Ottawa's also pledging $7.5 billion in support for Canadian businesses and workers. Now, taking a look at the weather forecast from Environment Canada in Montreal today, a 40% chance of showers. The high getting up to 23, the humidex 28. Similar conditions early this evening, then clearing, the low 16 degrees. For Quebec City, a mix of sun and cloud this afternoon with a 60% chance of showers into the evening. Also risk of a thunderstorm. The high 22, but the humidity will make it feel more like 28 this afternoon. Tonight, clearing before morning, the low dropping to 12 degrees. And in Sherbrooke today, a mix of sun and cloud with the chance of showers, risk of a thunderstorm as well. The high 21 degrees. The humidex will make it feel more like 26, though. Similar conditions tonight, the low 14.
0: Welcome back to Unreserved. Today, reframing Indigenous histories through photographs. Growing up, Daphne Richards Cook heard many stories about her great-great-grandmother. She was told that she looked like her, but she'd never seen a photo of her. Her great-great-grandmother was Sophie Mousseau. The mystery girl in the middle of that old black-and-white photograph that Marnie Sandwise was searching for. Marnie's search led her to Daphne. And Daphne's stories about Sophie gave voice to the once silent picture. Daphne, welcome to Unreserved.
1: Thank you. It's a great pleasure to be invited to your show. Thank you, Pilamia.
0: We're so glad to have you on the show and to have this conversation with you. So what do you remember, you know, hearing about Sophie Mousseau when you were growing up?
1: I was real interested in her, and I kept, like, I wanted to see her picture and see how she was. And because I used to always love history. My mom used to always talk about history and stories. And so I knew all my genealogy. She just used to hammer it in my head. Not really. But anyway, she was always just telling me the lineage of her maternal side.
0: Earlier in this episode, we spoke with Marnie Sandwise. Tell me about the first time you met her and how that meeting went. What happened?
1: We exchanged emails. I was really into genealogy, where I was searching for Sophie Mousseau. And I got onto some genealogy pages and found some information. So I was real interested. So I scanned some documents that my mom found in our tribal enrollment office. They had given her a letter from M.A. Mousseau, Sophie's dad, that he wrote a couple pages describing where he was from.

0: proud of Sophie and learning more about her and reading what all Marnie researched. And so, yeah, that family and Sophie and what they went through still hurts. And it's through my bloodline or the historical trauma or something that's still within us.
1: But also healing, right? As you reclaim those stories and share those stories, there's a healing in that.
0: Yeah, you're right.
1: Well, Daphne, thank you so much for sharing some of your stories with me today.
0: Thank you for inviting me.
1: Daphne Richards Cook is Oglala Lakota, and she is Sophie Mousseau's great-great-granddaughter. This is Unreserved on CBC Radio 1, Sirius XM, U.S. Public Radio, and Native Voice 1. I'm Rosanna Deerchild. Today, reframing Indigenous history through historical photos. Here is Cree singer-songwriter Danita Large with her song, Ancestors in My Bones.

0: tab and press play. 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I'm your favorite cousin, Rosanna Deerchild, coming at you from Winnipeg in Treaty 1 territory. Ginanask mitnawa. I go say.
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7: When the owner of a husky named Missy decided to keep her home from doggy daycare for a day, Missy dug a hole in the yard and took herself to daycare. And the video of her escape has over 17 million views on TikTok. The Great Escape, on The Story From Here with host Gloria Macarenko, after the news.
8: This is CBC News. Good afternoon. It's 2 o'clock. I'm Simon Nakaneshny with your CBC News from Montreal. Ottawa is hitting back at the U.S. with a sweeping range of counter tariffs. Finance Minister François-Philippe Champagne says it's in response to unfair and unacceptable trade terms proposed by Washington.
9: When the United States of America asked too much and offered too little, we made a choice. We chose Canada.
8: The tariffs will range from 15 to 50% and will apply to more than $27 billion worth of imports from the U.S. They'll come into force on September 8th and will apply to hundreds of U.S. products, including steel, dairy, appliances, and paper.
9: Canada's counter tariffs are designed primarily to provide protection for Canadian industry impacted by U.S. tariffs and allow them to compete against U.S. products in the Canadian market.
8: Ottawa will also spend $7.5 billion to support workers and companies affected by U.S. tariffs. Meanwhile, the American president also says he wants to rename Lake Ontario Lake America. The Ontario premier's response, go on television. Doug Ford appeared on CNN and Fox News today telling Americans they're the ones who stand to lose in a growing trade war with Canada. Colin Butler has more on what Doug Ford had to say.
10: Things got a little heated. It got a little personal yesterday between the president and myself.
11: It wasn't long ago Doug Ford was trading punches with Donald Trump. Now, speaking to Wolf Blitzer on CNN, the Ontario premier is trying to win over the crowd.
10: But I want to make a deal, a good deal for the American people, good deal for the Canadians.
11: The U.S. accounts for most of Ontario's international trade. In terms of exports, more than 70% of the province's total goods and about 60% of its total services. Andrea Lawler is a political science professor at McMaster University.
12: So the idea of bringing the message directly to Americans is to give them the idea that Ontario is still a very willing partner and a very valuable partner in terms of trade, exports. His audience was a very different one today.
11: In saying America doesn't need Ontario, Trump has drawn another line across the world's longest undefended border. Doug Ford, meanwhile, is trying to remind voters exactly how much trade crosses it. Colin Butler, CBC News, Toronto.
8: Authorities confirmed the death of a ground crew worker at Montreal's Trudeau International Airport after being struck by a plane last night. 39-year-old Oscar Rabayo was then rushed to the hospital, but succumbed to his injuries. Rowan Kennedy has more.
13: We're talking about an airplane that was backing up.
14: Montreal Police spokesperson Raphael Bergeron says officers were called to the scene around 7:30 in the evening.
13: The person that was working on the tarmac was hit by the airplane. So basically at this point, the man was rushed to the hospital.
14: The airport authority confirmed a member of the ground crew died while carrying out their duties. They were an employee of the company Samsic. The plane involved was an Airbus 350, part of the French B airline fleet based in Paris. Aéroport de Montréal says its thoughts are with the worker's family and the entire airport community is saddened by the incident. It says it put in place measures to support the staff and passengers who witnessed the tragic accident. It's cooperating with authorities responsible for shedding light on the incident. The federal agency responsible for workplace safety has launched an investigation. Meanwhile, the Transportation Safety Board of Canada is deploying a team of investigators to the scene.

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1: And in southern France, residents are cleaning up after a tornado swept through late Monday. The powerful storm injured more than two dozen people in the region of Aude. About 300 homes are damaged, with windows smashed and roofs torn off by the high winds. Local officials say the twister was spawned by powerful storms. France has been experiencing intense heat waves this summer. And that was the CBC News. 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

Now here's a look at the weather forecast from Environment Canada in Montreal today. 40% chance of showers, a high 23, the humidex 28. Similar conditions early this evening, then clearing, the low 16. For Quebec City, mix of sun and cloud this afternoon. 60% chance of showers into the evening, risk of a thunderstorm as well, the high 22, the humidex 28. Clearing before morning, the low 12. And in Sherbrooke today, mix of sun and cloud, chance of showers, risk of a thunderstorm, the high 21. The humidity will make it feel more like 26.

Grief is not something that has a set timeline. It takes as long as it takes, and that's different for everyone. And it's not a situation where time heals. What it is you have to grieve. You do have to grieve, and you have to have that witnessed. And what I mean by having it witnessed is talking about it. So grief and writing is one of the only ways that you can actually be witnessed to your own grief.

0: Jet Landry, 86 years young, on the guitar inside his store, Jet Landry Music, in Sudbury, Ontario. The store is shutting down later this year. I'm Gloria Makarenko, and you're listening to The Story From Here. It's a repeat of the program that first aired April 28th of this year. We'll be back in a few minutes with more.
1: Hi there, I'm Alison Van Rassel. Here's your latest Environment Canada weather forecast. In Val d'Or, it's sunny, a high of 23 for this afternoon. Clouds are coming in tonight and a low of 10. For Montreal, it's a mix of sun and cloud. There's a slight chance you'll have some showers this afternoon. 40% chance, that is, with a high of 23, with the humidex currently feels like 28. For Mont-Tremblant, it's a mix of sun and cloud, a high of 21. Clouds come in for this evening and a low of 12. In Sherbrooke, mix of sun and cloud. 60% chance of showers and a risk of thunderstorm late this afternoon with a high of 21. Partly cloudy and a low of 14 for tonight. In Quebec City, it's a mix of sun and cloud. 60% chance of showers. There's a risk of thunderstorm this afternoon. A high of 22. Currently feels like 28 with the humidex on Rue Saint-Jean. Partly cloudy. 60% chance of showers this evening with also a risk of thunderstorm and a low of 12. Heading to Gaspé tonight. Today, in New Carlisle, it's a mix of sun and cloud. Slight chance of showers to 30% this afternoon with a risk of a thunderstorm and a high of 23. With the humidex currently feels like 27 in New Carlisle. Partly cloudy skies and a low of 13 for tonight. For Baie-Comeau, Sept-Îles, Nadishkwan, a mix of sun and cloud for today. High of 20 for Baie-Comeau. A high of 20 as well for Sept-Îles. And 19 for Nadishkwan with a low of 13.
0: Welcome back to The Story From Here. I'm Gloria Makarenko, and this program first aired April 28th of this year. Coming up, a husky with a mind of her own. But first, a man in Whitehorse likes to help people in need, so much so that he's starting to get a bit of a reputation. When someone posts on Facebook looking for a car or truck battery jump or maybe a minor repair, one of the first to respond is likely to be Wiley Coyote. Peter Wiley is the man behind that account, and his story, it's a lovely one. Here's Peter in conversation with Leonard Linklater, the host of Midday Cafe in Whitehorse.
2: Good afternoon there. How's it going today?
3: It's going good, thank you. So when did this become a regular habit for you?
2: Well, I was started about 4 years ago when I moved down here to Whitehorse. I had recently started among a sobriety journey, and so I had wanted to give back to the community for what I had done, and so that's how I started.
3: Okay, responding to people online who were asking for help.
2: Because I had a car that was ready to go, and I had the tools and the know-how, and slowly over the years, I built up my my set of tools, and now it's getting bigger and bigger day by day.
3: Wow. And how does it help you in your sobriety?
2: Gives me focus, gives me a lot of anticipation to get that satisfaction when I get a vehicle up and going and present it back to their owners.
3: Okay, so you do a lot of vehicles.
2: Yes, a lot of the minor jobs that most shops take a long time to get to.
3: Mm-hmm.
2: Sometimes it'll take up to 2-3 months for them to be able to get in for such a simple procedure that could be done easily, and that's something I decided to take upon myself.
3: Wow. And are you, like, formally trained in mechanics, or is this just something you've done all your life?
2: It's something that I learned from my dad from when I was younger.
3: Mm-hmm.
2: Grew up out in the bush, and we had to get things that going with what we had on us because we didn't have the opportunity of having shops or anything.
3: Yeah. So why do you feel it's important to, you know, respond to these requests you see on social media?
2: Because I was used to sit there and I used to troll along the social media, and I'd see people asking about these little

0: just go on to the Econ Helpers Network and you might show up. Is that it?
1: Absolutely. They even gave me the terminology of the Yukon Batman.
0: Okay. Just got to shine that flashlight up into the sky.
1: Yeah.
0: Wonderful. Thanks a lot for dropping in and speaking with me.
1: Absolutely. Thank you very much, Leonard, for having me on the show.
2: Peter Wiley calls himself a helper in Whitehorse. But after listening to him, I think he's far more than just a helper. He's an inspiration and a community builder. Thanks so much to Leonard Linklater, host of Midday Cafe in Whitehorse.

0: And that's our show for this week. This was an encore episode of The Story From Here. It first aired April 28th of this year. You can listen back to the show anytime at The Story From Here on CBC Listen. Today's show and all of our previous episodes are posted there. The Story From Here is produced by Anne Penman. I'm Gloria Makarenko in Vancouver. Thanks so much for listening.
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3: I'm Jay Turnbull in for sports. We'll talk about

0: an investigation. And that is The World This Hour. For CBC News, I'm Stephanie Skanderas.
1: Hello and welcome. I'm Sudha Krishnan in for Sabrina Marindola. Welcome on this Tuesday. Sad news today, a bit of shocking news, really, for anyone who loved country music legend Dolly Parton. I can see tributes pouring in for her. She died at the age of 80. The news just came down. We're going to play some music, some of her music, as people remember her. But also in the news, Canada unveiled details of the dollar-for-dollar counter-tariffs against the United States in response to the 50% tariffs that Donald Trump imposed after Mark Carney walked away from the trade talk. Now, Trump has issued another threat, as you heard in the news, to rename Lake Ontario Lake America. Well, there was a piece in the Atlantic by political commentator and staff writer David Frum. He goes as far as to say that Trump is losing this trade war, and that is bullying is not working. So I'll be speaking with him later in the show. But coming up in this hour, do you know what a key biodiversity area is? Well, there's a national photography competition coming up that hopes to change that and raise awareness. Are there any key biodiversity areas in Montreal? Well, we're going to be speaking with a Montreal photographer who is one of the judges. That conversation later. Also, Duke is here with New Music Tuesday. So lots of conversations to be had. Let's do it. Let's go.

0: 23 degrees outside our Montreal studios and mostly cloudy. Slight chance of a shower this evening. Perhaps, perhaps not. I will track the system to see if in fact there will be a shower or two. I was talking about that yesterday and it looks like the showers really came in overnight because our grass was soaked this morning, Lita.
1: Oh, yes.
0: But time to say hi to Lita.
2: Hi.
0: I'm still like in sadness and in shock about Dolly Parton.
2: Very sad. Very sad. She leaves us such wonderful, wonderful sounds, though. And it's all floating through my head now.
0: Islands
2: in the Stream, Jolene.
0: I know.
2: All sorts of songs and thoughts of her.
0: Absolutely. And she was who she was.
2: Yes.
0: This is what I loved about her. We've got the television screens. There were tributes to her. The movies that she was in,
2: yes.
0: Steel Magnolias,
2: oh, yes.
0: 9 to 5.
2: Okay. Oh, now I have more songs now in my head.
0: So, a lot of people. So, just want to know from our listeners, any favorite song of Dolly Parton that comes to mind? Do text us 514-566-9066. But Lita, we do have to talk about traffic, how things are going.
2: You know, it's still we're still on summer mode. We're still on almost back to school for some. There's back to school preparations. There's last minute activities that a lot of kids, and I notice a lot of kids on the metro on my way here. I mean, at this point, let's say under a Sec 5. So we're dealing with a lot of daycares and parents have taken them out and are exploring the city today and via the metro. So exciting stuff going on there. Or learning how to ride the metro. That's another thing that's a skill that a lot of people have to learn how to do. And on the roads, a lot of people are learning how to drive too. There's situations. Don't forget, when you see a student driver, be kind. Don't like honk at them and speed past them and give them more anxiety than they already have. So, but there's a lot of that going on. There's a busy point down to the LaFontaine Tunnel of, get this, 62 minutes already. Are you kidding? That's too slow for this time of the day. But, and no problems. That's just the volume. People heading over to the Boucherville area. Not so bad coming into town. And the Jacques-Cartier Bridge is reasonable. So's the Mercier Bridge, but the Champlain, that's taking a lot of volume on the Bonaventure and also on the 15 down to the Champlain Bridge. And reminding you again about the closure coming up this weekend, it's the inbound side of the Champlain Bridge. That's all I'm going to say now because we need some good music.
0: Absolutely.
2: New music.
0: We need some new music. We're going to have new music coming up, but it is a good reminder to let people know about the Champlain Bridge.
2: Important.
0: It really is, so that people can budget, plan their

0: time, figure out an alternate route, you know.
1: And we'll go over those throughout the week.
0: Absolutely.
1: Like, we'll run down your options and how you can handle it and make your way over. And maybe, you know, have a good audiobook in there if you have to do it.
0: Absolutely.
1: If you must.
0: And maybe listen to some Dolly Parton. You
1: yes.
0: never know.
1: Yeah.
0: Okay. Thank you so much, Lita. It is 3:09. I'm Sudha Krishnan. You are listening to Let's Go.

mix of 30, though. So with that humidity, there is that chance of more showers on Thursday. High of 25, 60% chance of showers. A similar story on Friday, but then the skies clear in the evening, and it's looking like a pretty nice day on Saturday, but with a high of 22 degrees on the 29th of August. Some sunny breaks on Sunday, but it looks like there is that slight chance of a shower or two, as well as on Monday. Well, it is 3:10. It's Tuesday, and at the start of the show on Tuesday, we always welcome a local artist in studio. Today, we meet a Montreal hip-hop and R&B artist from the Sud-Ouest. 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

0: So, Duke, talk to me. Who did you bring with you today?
1: Well, I'm going to tell you something. Sabrina's my witness. I do this maybe once a year, twice a year. We get so much talent here on New Music Tuesdays because Montreal is full of talent. But maybe once or twice a year, I get excited about an artist because the sound, the fabric of the music, the soul of it, the spirit, everything just sort of comes together. And what's really interesting, anybody that was just listening to the beautiful, smooth R&B of this artist right here with a track called Slide are not going to imagine where he comes from. But as a matter of fact, we're going to go back before that, and you'll find out that he's actually where he originally wanted to be. It's my honor and privilege to welcome to New Music Tuesdays. You just heard his joint called Slide Basics. Welcome to the show.
2: Thank you, man. Thank you so much for having me. This is a huge honor. I'm super excited. Like, this is monumental for me. So I really appreciate you giving me a chance to be on this platform, blessing me with this opportunity.
1: Right off the bat, we've been celebrating the last couple of weeks the historical neighborhood of Little Burgundy, like Suda mentioned, the Sudwest area of downtown. We call it Burgundy, Bergs. People from the area just call it downtown. Yeah. Those out there don't know, but it's known as downtown. Now, we had Ballin' for Bergs on the weekend. Fantastic event. Nate Husser was there.
2: Exactly.
1: And then the week before, I spoke on Rufus Rockhead on the Friday night and the Saturday night. We had the big festival. You were born and raised in Little Burgundy, moved to the Point later on, but tell me how much the fabric of that neighborhood made you who you are today.
2: Absolutely. I mean, born and raised right on Workman and DeLille, right by Vinette Park.
1: Oh, yeah.
2: You know, had my first playing times, my first fights in Vinette Park, my whole fabric of my time, you know, back when Couche-Tard was Provisoire.
1: Right.
2: And so, yeah, Burgundy is such a multicultural place. And, you know, especially when it comes to the fabric of hip hop and R&B, like the jazz background of Burgundy.
1: Quebec's first black neighborhood.
2: Yeah, exactly. You know, and myself being mixed also.

0: So like my mom is black, my dad's Italian, but I was raised with my mom and on that side of the family. Right. So for me, it was like a, it was almost like a part of my foundation and my roots ingrained within it. So, yes,
1: half black, half Italian. Yeah. I was reading that your mother's musical choices inspired you. What did she listen to?
0: Well, yeah. So my mom had me when she was only 24. I was born in 87. So she was listening to the music of, you know, the late 70s, 80s. And I grew up on 80s and 90s R&B. I grew up on, you know, Boyz II Men and Brian McKnight and New Edition and all these kinds of
2: the
0: stuff.
2: The classic 90s R&B, as they call it, right?
0: Exactly. Exactly. So that kind of really influenced my tastes, my sound profile, the things that I enjoy the most. I was singing before I was ever rapping. And another part of my mom's kind of journey within music was her parents weren't supportive of her dreams to be a singer. She used to sing and she used to sing at different events, but they were always kind of like, nah, that's not a real thing. So
2: get a real job.
0: Exactly. Yeah, right. Her supporting me and my dreams and my goals was a huge part of my journey in this space.
2: She's sort of trying to live some of those things that she would have liked for herself through you.
0: Yeah, absolutely. Absolutely. And I even have a line on the song that we dropped in January called Humble, where I say, mama said I need a plan B. Then she saw me on TV. Mm-hmm. So it's kind of a funny kind of juxtaposition in the dichotomies of why her parents were approaching her view and her dreams as opposed to her being like, no, go do this.
2: You know, Suda, when talking to Basics, this kind of freaked me out, especially when I was doing a bit of his background check. My generation and beforehand, our parents listened to soul, rhythm and blues, rock and roll, whatever it may be, right? It's so weird and crazy and just this generation that can say my parents were listening to Tupac, they were listening to Snoop and Dr. Dre. Like,
1: I know.
2: Like, you know what I mean? Like, because my generation's parents did not listen to hip hop music, right? So now we are artists, burgeoning artists who are doing their thing today and like hearing like the stuff that just happened yesterday. So your folks were listening to.
0: Yeah, exactly. Exactly. It's, I feel like it's a huge part of why I was able to actually ingrain myself into this culture and actually become the artist I am today is because of the kind of music my mom was listening to and the kind of stuff I grew up on.
2: Right.
0: I was listening to the stuff that she was listening to as a 24, 25, 26 year old.
2: That's crazy.
0: You know what I mean? So it's really interesting.
2: Dr. Dre, right?
0: Exactly. Exactly. So it's a huge part of it.
2: We're going to hear some more R&B, some more soul. We're going to hear a beautiful track called Play. Anybody that just heard you can hear all the influences. You hear Luther Vandross in there. You hear Christopher Williams, Boyz II Men. But in actuality, you are a battle rapper. You are a well-acclaimed hip-hop artist, local artist. You're still involved in freestyles. A lot of people might not be aware of that. Matter of fact, you're going to be competing in something on Monday, if I'm not mistaken.
0: Correct.
2: And there's more things happening in September. So people are hearing you. You really are a hip hop artist before you started doing this sort of stuff, but you actually began as a child wanting to be an R&B singer.
0: Yeah, absolutely. I mean, I always sang before I did any of the rapping stuff. I always used to sing along and, you know, I've never had formal singing training, but I think part of my training and growth as a singer was always trying to copy what I was hearing. So right. When I was listening to the Boyz II Men or the Brian McKnight or whoever I was listening to, I was trying to sing it exactly like I heard it.
2: Were you wonky?
0: That's what people said. So when I was young, people always were like, oh, you know, you can sing. You know that, right?
2: And I was
0: like,
2: you can sing.
0: Can I really? Are you sure? And then they're like, no, you sound just like the song. I was like, oh, okay, maybe I should do this.
2: So how did you take a left turn and end up being an MC?
0: Well, I mean, I love hip hop. I love lyrics. I love lyricism. I'm a big word nerd. I love vocabulary. So for me, it's always been a matter of trying to almost prove myself, because when I was younger, when I was in high school, I used to jot down lyrics that I liked and I would say them to people and it would be like, oh wow, that's so good. And in my head, I'd be like, yeah, but that's not mine. That's not me though. So then I was like, okay, you know, I got to figure out how to do my own
2: raps. You wanted your own bars.
0: Yeah, exactly.
1: So, I was reading a bit about you. I mean, growing up in Little Burgundy, describing as what was Little Burgundy, right? The way you call it now, like it used to be called downtown. I'm curious to know the Little Burgundy that you remember. That-

0: that you grew up in, how that might have inspired your music.
1: Well, I mean, I'm not sure if I should say this, but pre-gentrified Burgundy.
2: Oh, everybody knows
1: Saint
2: that.
1: Henry. Okay, cool.
0: Well, I think that's why when we say Little Burgundy is the Little Burgundy that you remember. Exactly. I think when people have that conversation.
2: There's like two blocks left of the original Little Burgundy at this point.
1: Exactly, exactly. And so, you know, for me, Little Burgundy and, you know, eventually the Point also, it was a lot more of an impoverished area. And I grew up more in that sort of spectrum of people. And I think that sort of upbringing is a lot more communal and a lot more, I don't want to say a lot more loving, but a lot more hands-on. You
2: more
1: know what
2: tight-knit
1: I mean?
2: Back
1: yeah,
2: in the day.
1: Yeah, exactly. You know, the whole it takes a village thing.
2: Right.
1: I feel like it's a lot more of a strength when it comes to our communities who are disenfranchised or impoverished. I feel like we treat each other in a manner that's a lot more uplifting, you know what I mean? Helping, having that kind of hands-on approach. And that's inspired me as an artist and as a human being. It's inspired my work with youth.
2: We're going to drop the new single Play in a minute. Project Word, you actually give back to the community. You give back to the youth. You actually work in a program with kids helping them develop as artists.
1: Yeah, absolutely. So Project Word stands for Writing Our Rhymes Down. It's an acronym. And I am a vocal, rapping, performance, singer, songwriter, coach. So with Project Word, as well as with End of the Week, and as well as with a few other organizations like Atelier Speech, I work in multiple high schools and I basically help youth with their lyrics and we help youth making music. I work with a producer.
2: You're doing that every day. That's like
1: that's my day job.
2: Every day.
1: So like,
2: that's
1: my music is like, I'm blessed enough that music is my day job through my youth work, as well as like my passion through my artistry.
2: Any future Basics or Biggie Smalls or Tupac that you're working with?
1: To be honest with you, yes. I will give a shout out to a young man. His name is Jordan. His
2: Jordan.
1: Artist name is YFNJ Bands. He was in our summer artist
2: residency
1: program.
2: We had him here in February during Black History Month.
1: Okay, there you
2: go. Very, very, very, very talented.
1: Absolutely incredible young man. He just dropped a song called Fallen Soldier Shooting Stars with a music video. And he's conscious, he's lyrical, he's uplifting, and he stands for something. So big shout out to him.
2: We dropped that joint right here during Black History Month. He's shooting a new music video and I'm supposed to go do something with him on it. It's great to know that you're working with talent like that. All right. Play, set up the new single for us.
1: Play is a song produced by Merker. It was an idea that originally I actually had written for a female vocalist, but she didn't like the concept. So we recorded the song anyway, and we decided, oh, look, let's pitch it to other female artists.
2: I'm gonna do it my damn self.
1: And then we listened to it enough, and we're like, well, maybe we should just keep this song for us. And it's basically the concept of the song is me telling somebody that I'm with in a relationship, like, stop playing around.
2: Right.
1: Like, your words need to match your actions.
2: That's right.
1: So that's what Play is all about. Stop playing.
2: You ready, Suda?
0: Absolutely.
2: Brand new single, Montreal's own Basics. This is the new joint called Play.

0: That was Play from our very own Montreal hip-hop and R&B artist Alexander Buzik Sargente with Duke's New Music Tuesday. Duke, very relaxing sound, I have to say.
1: Oh, my man Basics is very soulful. I love the brilliance of not having a snare, just a bass drum with that guitar. Great production, or reduction, as Rick Rubin used to like to call it.
2: Less is more.
1: You haven't let the hip-hop bug completely go away. It's still in your heart and your soul. You're competing on CIBL. They've been doing a freestyle competition that's been going on for months. You are one of the two finalists, and that's going to take place Monday. You guys actually 16 bars on the air, right?
2: Live, yeah, exactly. So it's three rounds of minimum 16 bars. At this point, they're up to 32 bars, and you can freestyle or write.
1: Gotcha.
2: So it's a mixture of both. You get extra points for freestyling, and it's been a multi-week competition. The finals are this Monday. I'm really excited. There's a $500 cash prize for the winner, as a bunch of other prizes.
1: Good.
2: So, you know, I'm trying to get a little bag out here, you know.
1: Good luck with that. Also, September 5th, another competition.
2: September 5th is the end of the week world finals. So there are 20 countries that are involved in end of the week. It's a worldwide, it's almost like the hip hop Olympics, and the world finals this year are in Montreal, Canada. And we will be having 9 countries come visit us with their own champions. Very it's nice. At Projet Tixna, TYXNA, September 5th, Saturday night.
1: Now the two tracks we just heard, they're both one-off singles, but new EP coming out in 2027.
2: Absolutely, absolutely. We will be coming up with albums. 2026 has been a new single. Yeah, 2026 has been a new single every month with visuals. 2027, we got to level up the grind once again.
1: My man Basics, thank you so much for coming by.
2: Thank you for blessing me with the opportunity. Appreciate you guys for real.
0: That was Duke and Alexander Buzik Sargente in studio for New Music Tuesday. It is 3:27. Time to check in with Lita on the state of the roads.
3: Oh, well, they're, you know what, slowing down because of stalls. And a lot of those looking at, and there seem to be centered on the 20 eastbound at Fenelon. We have a right-hand lane stalled vehicle a little farther along near the 138 stalled vehicle. I'm trying to see that on the cameras. Maybe it's being towed at this point because it seems to be off camera. At this point, if you do spot anything, Star 3 CBC is always open for you. Farther along on the 20 East at the Turcon interchange, it's actually on the ramp for the 136 East, which is very narrow, so very tight area being towed. A vehicle, you have to watch out for it, and you're going to squeeze in that area past it. But once you're on the 136, things are working well into the downtown area.
0: Good to know, Lita. It is 3:28. I'm Sila Krishnan. 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

It is 3:29. Sam in Nekaneshny is standing by with your local news. But after the news, do you know what qualifies as a key biodiversity area and why it's important? Well, there's an annual photography contest taking place, and we speak to one of the judges, a Montreal photographer. Are there any areas in the Montreal area that could be seen as a key biodiversity area? That conversation after the news. Chris Edwards is also here from the business desk. I'm Sudha Krishnan. You're listening to Let's Go. News is next.

0: This is CBC News. Good afternoon. It's 3:30. I'm Simon Nakaneshny with your CBC News from Montreal. Authorities are confirming the identity of a ground crew worker that was killed at Montreal's Trudeau International Airport last night after being struck by a plane. It is 39-year-old Oscar Rabayo. He was rushed to hospital but succumbed to his injuries. Rowan Kennedy has more.
1: We're talking about an airplane that was backing up.
2: Montreal Police spokesperson Raphael Bergeron says officers were called to the scene around 7:30 in the evening.
1: The person that was working on the tarmac was hit by the airplane. So basically at this point, the man was rushed to the hospital.
2: The airport authority confirmed a member of the ground crew died while carrying out their duties. They were an employee of the company Samsic. The plane involved was an Airbus 350, part of the French B airline fleet based in Paris. Aéroport de Montréal says its thoughts are with the worker's family and the entire airport community is saddened by the incident. It says it put in place measures to support the staff and passengers who witnessed the tragic accident. It's cooperating with authorities responsible for shedding light on the incident. The federal agency responsible for workplace safety has launched an investigation. Meanwhile, the Transportation Safety Board of Canada is deploying a team of investigators to the scene. Rowan Kennedy, CBC News, Montreal.
0: And some developing news on a story that we've been telling you about for a few weeks now. Montreal police have announced the suspension of a fourth officer in connection with allegations of racial profiling by a group of officers at the Montreal Nord precinct. In June, Chief Fadi Daguerre revealed that 16 officers at Station 39 were being investigated for racist and hateful acts allegedly committed against Black and Arab people during police stops. As a result, Daguerre announced the 16-member patrol was being disbanded. Today, Montreal police say that a fourth officer was suspended in August. And a 35-year-old woman and a teenager face first-degree murder charges after last week's fatal shooting in the Plateau. A 22-year-old was shot behind the wheel of a pickup at the corner of Henri Juliet and Carmel Avenues on Thursday. He died later in hospital. The woman appeared in front of a judge in Montreal yesterday and is due back in court in November. The 17-year-old male has a court date scheduled on September 1st in youth court. Montreal police do believe the shooting was targeted. Well, the reigniting of the Canada-U.S. trade war is casting a long shadow on Quebec's upcoming election. Liberal Party leader Charles Meunier says he'll give non-repayable grants to businesses impacted by U.S. tariffs if he wins power in October. As Jenna Bedosa reports, a majority of Meunier's aid will support small business.
3: On peut faire mieux au Québec.
4: Charles Meunier says he wants Quebecers to be better supported in light of new tariffs from the U.S. In Montreal this morning, the Liberal leader proposed two emergency measures to quickly inject cash into the hardest hit businesses.
3: Alors, la première mesure qu'on va annoncer ce matin.
4: His party wants to temporarily halt the health services fund contributions for businesses impacted by tariffs. The exemption would be scaled on their level of exposure. The more business is impacted, the greater the support would be. And small and medium businesses making between $1 and $2 million a year will receive a non-repayable grant on 25% of their financial aid. Meunier criticized the two financial support programs introduced by the CAQ government yesterday.
3: Donc encore des prêts à des entrepreneurs qui sont...
4: He argues businesses that are already struggling financially don't need to accumulate more debt through provincial loans. Meunier says his emergency response will come into effect if he wins the October election. He estimates that this strategy could protect up to 18,000 jobs in Quebec. Jennifer Badoso, CBC News, Montreal.
0: Meanwhile, in response to the ongoing Canada-U.S. tariff war, one region that's used to interprovincial collaboration signed a new economic cooperation agreement today. It's the mayors of Ottawa and Gatineau in the Outaouais. The news comes days after that trade deal between the two countries collapsed. Mark Sutcliffe is the mayor of Ottawa. He says the agreement with Gatineau will support local businesses on both sides of the river.
5: We need to think of this as one economy, one economic zone. So we're going to work with our federal and provincial partners to make sure that that happens and to make it real. We've been talking about these issues for a long time. We need to make it real and we need to make it happen right here in Ottawa-Gatineau.
0: Today, the Prime Minister announced countermeasures on over $27 billion of U.S. consumer goods. Prime Minister's government, that is, and announced increased support for small business or for businesses and for workers impacted. And finally, the

0: Dog days of summer are over, but in Saint-Hyacinthe, pups got one more chance to make a splash. Chris Curries has the story.
1: For the first time ever, Saint-Hyacinthe opened up a public pool for dogs. This is the Laurier Pool on the final day of the town's free swimming season. But there is one important rule, only dogs in the water.
2: It's a good idea. Yes, because look, that's the fun for all.
3: That's a beautiful initiative that the city has is doing.
4: Maybe she's scared and she was shaking, yeah. but mama love it.
1: The event was open to anyone as long as their four-legged friends were the ones taking the plunge. And the city says if the event proves popular, it could become a permanent fixture. Judging by the turnout and the reaction on social media, the dogs may have already made their case. Charlie Lamontagne with the city.
5: And I think it goes really good, so probably, yeah.
1: Saint-Hyacinthe isn't the first city in Quebec to let dogs take over the pool. Trois-Rivières has been holding a similar event for the past few years. And judging by the happy faces and wagging tails, this may become a new summer tradition. Chris Curries, CBC News, Saint-Hyacinthe.
0: And that was the CBC News.
6: Simon Nekonechny from the CBC Montreal newsroom. I love that idea.
0: Yeah, the pool's gone to the dogs. I used that one before, but I'll use it again because it's a funny one.
6: It is a funny one. I used to live in Toronto and by the beach area, and every time I would just head over to the beach, there were dogs who were just eager to get to the pool or get to the water. So
0: yeah, well, it was interesting too. We did do a story, I remember, maybe it was a couple of months ago, where people were saying, though, don't think that all dogs can swim, because yeah, there's a perception sometimes that, oh, dogs love the water and everything, but there are dogs that are unable to swim and will sink just like a rock. So you have to be careful as well.
7: Or put a little life preserver on it.
6: Oh no,
7: I've seen those. At yeah, different dog stores or animal stores, they have the life preservers. Like if you take your dog, let's say, on a boat, you should.
0: Yeah, and in general, yeah, not all breeds can swim. It depends on the breed, I think, as well. Obviously, some dogs that are used to all sorts of jobs, they can cut it in the water. But anyway, it's an interesting idea, you know.
6: Yeah, I mean, you have dog parks. So having a pool for dogs who actually enjoy the water.
7: Nice. Yeah.
6: What do you think? Having a pool for the dogs in your municipality? Let us know. 514-566-9066. Simon Nekonechny, we will check in with you in an hour.
0: Okay, ciao.
6: All right, Simon Nekonechny from the CBC Montreal News Newsroom. It is 3:37. Yes. How are the roads looking, Leda?
7: Well, you know what? I've already been on the phone to, John called on Star 3 CBC. He reports on what's going on at the airport. He was driving up Côte de l'Iesse. And just at the fork where you're either going off to the circle, the Dorval interchange, or going off to the airport, right at that, there's a police operation. So it is slowing in that area. The 20 ramp is in pretty good shape for us now with a slowdown at the height of the ramp. And it does slow as you head into the airport. And once again, reminding you, P4, P10, good choices. Drop off there and you get that great shuttle. No more than five. And it leaves every 5 minutes and on schedule. And enough people have told me it's great. So I can pass that along to you. And if you are heading on to 13 South, very sluggish, heading down to Highway 20, almost back to everything, back to regular life on that route. Very slow for us today. But the buses are working well. The metro's in great shape. The REM is fantastic right now. And no complaints with the EXO trains. I'll keep checking them every hour on the hour, though.
6: Thank
7: or
6: you.
7: Close to that.
6: Absolutely. Thank you so much. It is 3:39. I'm Sudha Krishnan. You are listening to Let's Go. Have you heard the term key biodiversity area? If your answer is no, the Wildlife Conservation Society of Canada wants to change that. The organization has launched the latest edition of its annual photography contest, which spotlights key biodiversity areas and their conservation efforts across the country. The contest is on now, and the deadline for submissions is October 15th. Damien Siqueiros is a Montreal-based photographer and the founder of Terra Sapiens Collective. That group researches and implements socio-ecological sustainable artistic practices. He is also a judge for this year's photography contest.

0: and he joins us on the line now. Good afternoon.
1: Hi, happy to be here.
0: Oh, we're so happy to have you. Well, first off, what is a key biodiversity area?
1: In a nutshell, they're areas in nature, but when you imagine nature, a lot of people are going to imagine a forest, you know, the beautiful prairies or a mountain or maybe Sumatra or something exotic, but nature is all around us. So when we talk about KVA, we're actually talking about even patches of grass in the middle of a busy city that hold really important and key biodiversity. Maybe animals, plants, fungi that are essential for sustaining biodiversity in general, other animals, et cetera, that don't live or exist anywhere else in the world, or they are threatened species. So the KVA is not necessarily an official designation. It's scientific, but it's not necessarily, legal definition of anything. But still, it is really important to identify these KVA areas to support them in order to support biodiversity in general, especially in Canada.
0: So there's no specific criteria. So then how do you determine which are these, as you call it, KBAs?
1: There is criteria. It's maybe I misspoke a little bit, but there is criteria. What I mean is it's not a legal definition of something specific, but there is criteria, and some of the criteria is some of the things that I mentioned, which is the fact that a natural entity, such as fungi, like little mushrooms or algae, or the animals that we based our identity on as Canadians, live there. And again, they're either threatened or they don't exist anywhere else.
0: So why is photography a useful tool to get the word out about conservation efforts for these areas?
1: Well, there are several things in using photography. I think the first one is the commitment of the photographers themselves as citizen scientists, in a way. Anyone can grab a camera and participate in helping gather data and information about these areas. The photographers that we're inviting to this contest are obviously people that have amazing technique, that spend hours and hours and hours dedicated to this practice. But anyone can grab a camera and be helpful in helping biodiversity. For scientists and using apps like iNature, for example, they're great ways of making a contribution. Now, these people, the people that we want to celebrate to this contest, is people that already have the amazing intention of making a difference by loving and investing themselves in nature. So that energy is already there. And the other thing is that they're telling a story. It's not just the observation of, I don't know, a cardinal or a blue jay. For me, when I see those, like, I feel that my day is going to be magical. But when I see a beautiful picture of one of these animals, or, you know, an animal that I can only dream of seeing one day, it tells me a story and connects me to something that maybe otherwise would be just really far away. Like, I've never seen giraffes in the Serengeti, but through pictures, I feel a connection and an empathy to them.
0: Are there any areas in the Montreal area that could be seen as a key biodiversity area?
1: That is actually something that I don't know, but for sure I can tell you yes. I just don't know which, but definitely some of the patches of parks that we have in Montreal really important.
0: Yeah, like there's really just important. Like so many wetlands in so many areas, like by the Technopark and even on the South Shore, there's so many wetlands.
1: Exactly.
0: Yeah. Yeah. So you were talking about it. What tips about some of the, what you particularly look for? I mean, what tips would you have for people looking to take part?
1: So I you know, there's going to be a lot of people that have amazing technique. And for me,

0: technique is fundamental. It is important, but I'm also looking for someone that has a perspective that is not only telling a story, but they've also developed a certain style, a certain way of storytelling that that is unique as well.
1: So the contest is open to photographers of all levels of skill and experience. What advice do you have for people who might want to get their cameras out, but, you know, have never done photography before?
0: To start, I think that is the most important thing. You know, I'm a photography teacher as well. I'm a visual artist. And I think that in this day and age, a lot of the time we feel that we need to be good at something just by starting it. And maybe the first time that we take the picture, it's not going to come out great, but practice makes a master. And now there are so many resources on different social media platforms. Everywhere is full of resources that help us become better photographers. But apart again from the technique is not always the most important. The most important thing, at least in my perspective as a photographer and as an artist with a practice of 20 years, is to have a point of view and to have a story to tell. The only person that can tell your story is yourself. And, you know, see, like, telling your patch of reality, the things that you see, how you see it, is the important thing to communicate through your photography. So it is not only about learning how to take pictures, it's also about defining how you see the reality that you want to represent.
1: What do you love about nature photography?
0: I'm sorry?
1: What do you love about nature photography?
0: I think, well, for me, first of all, I'm not a nature photographer. I am a photographer that loves nature and that advocates for nature, but I'm kind of like in the very, very artistic side of things. And I think that what I might admire from good nature photographers is that they're able to convey the emotion and the passion and the beauty of that moment of being in nature. And that is actually really hard. Imagine, you know, like when you go on holiday, maybe you go to Costa Rica, or maybe you go just here in your backyard, you know, to a national park, which are beautiful. And you see the most beautiful bird or the most beautiful tree that you've ever seen. And then you take the picture and the picture is quite disappointing because you were not able to catch it, like the amazing light that you were looking at, or that feeling of wonderment that you felt when you look at that specific thing that you are looking at, whether it's an animal, again, fungi, mushroom, or whatever, catch your attention. But when you are a natural nature photographer, you're able to convey that emotion. You're able to transport us and make us feel that beauty and that wonderment that the photographer felt at the moment of taking that picture. When you are a photographer, a nature photographer, a lot of the time it's about waiting. Nothing happens. It might seem a little bit anodyne or boring to be there in nature for so many hours where nothing between quotes interesting is happening. I mean, for me, being in nature is amazing already. Nothing needs to happen. But, you know, like these photographers makes us feel that excitement, makes us feel like that love for nature. Mm-hmm. And that's what makes them special.
1: Okay. Well, Damian Siqueiros, thank you so much.
0: Oh, it's my pleasure. Thank you so much for inviting me.
1: Damian Siqueiros is a Montreal-based photographer and the founder of Terro Sapiens Collective. He is also a judge for this year's Key Biodiversity Area Photography Contest. You can find out more information about the contest and submit your phone photos online. The deadline is October 15th. It is 3:49. A quick check on the roads with Lita.
2: And just checking up on some more stalled vehicles. One on 13 northbound, just after the Louis Bisson Bridge. It's in the right-hand lane and causing a bit of trouble for people. Most of that is due to Curiosity. And the 20 East, they removed the vehicle that we had in distress in the Turcotte interchange.

0: but the one at Fénelon still there, still stuck in the right-hand lane.
1: Thank you very much, Leda. I'm Sula Krishnan. You're listening to Let's Go. Well, sad news in the world of country music. Dolly Parton has died at the age of 80. She was a songwriter, singer, and philanthropist. Dolly Rebecca Parton was born on the banks of the Little Pigeon River in Tennessee's Great Smoky Mountains on January 19, 1946. The fourth of 12 children, Parton grew up inside a cabin with a family whose musical roots went back generations. Her music and persona endeared her to fans around the world. Her death was confirmed by her family today in a statement. Her nephew, Brian Seaver, announced the news over social media.
2: By her example, we believe that anything was possible. She never saw a door she couldn't open, and the doors she opened made and changed history. My family and I have shared a lifetime of beautiful memories with Dolly, but so have you. She has always been on your television, your record player, your CD, and on your phone playlist, becoming an extended part of your family whether you liked it or not.
1: 25 of Parton's country hits went to number one in remembrance of the country music great. Here is her song, Here You Come Again.

0: our texters saying, oh no, Dolly gone, so sad. Love her songs, especially 9 to 5, Jane from Point Claire. And all of us were swaying back and forth to Here You Come Again by Dolly Parton. She died at the age of 80. It is a 3:54 time to check in with business news with Chris Edwards. Hi, Chris.
1: Hello, Suda.
0: How are you?
1: Quite good. You know, I've said this for the last few days, but it's been such an incredible week or 2 weeks of business news.
0: Yes.
1: I've learned so much about tariffs and I've talked a lot about tariffs. So we're going to talk, about tariffs a little bit more.
0: Okay. So starting off, the federal government unveiled the details on our retaliatory tariffs on the U.S. What is getting tariffed?
1: More than 700 different items that Canada is importing from the United States. They will have added levies of either 25 or 50%. A few of them will only have a 15% levy, but this is going to cover a very wide range of products, everything from mechanical appliances to video games to seafood. One of the biggest will be Canada's 50%

0: tariff on American steel and aluminum, a major example of how the federal government is matching the industries of ours the Americans are targeting with their own tariffs. Ottawa will also introduce a $7.5 billion aid package to help Canadian workers and businesses affected by American tariffs. Those will include corporate loan programs and easier access to employment insurance. But make no mistake, these retaliatory tariffs will make these products more expensive here in Canada. Eric Lear, Chief Investment Officer from Empirical Wealth Management, which is based in the U.S., says Canada is playing a political waiting game with this.
1: There certainly are pain points that the Canadian government could use, but the fact of the matter is the U.S. is just much, much bigger. The trade with Canada is a much smaller part of our overall economy, so they would, in normal circumstances, have the ability to the time would be on the U.S.'s side. I just don't think that's the case, given the upcoming elections, given how critical trade with Canada is to some of the really key states that are going to be voting in just a couple months here.
0: So these Canadian tariffs are scheduled to come into effect on September 8th, and in total, they'll be worth just under $28 billion Canadian, directly matching the latest U.S. tariffs.
2: So moving on to business news, how are Canada's banks performing?
0: Yeah, this week is earnings week for Canada's big six banks. Today, we got Q3 results from Scotiabank and the Bank of Montreal. BMO reported its third quarter profit declined to $1.75 billion. That's down from $2.33 billion the same quarter last year, though its Q3 revenues did hit nearly $10 billion. And Scotiabank, meanwhile, reported their profits jumped 20%. A big driver there was wealth management returns. I spoke to John Zechner about how we should interpret all of this. He's chairman and leading equity manager at J. Zechner Associates in Toronto. And he said, in general, Canadian banks are benefiting fundamentally from rising markets.
3: I don't think anybody should be surprised that all these banks will be beating earnings to some degree. I mean, it's the exact same factors moving all of them. And it's the same factors for a number of quarters now. I mean, when you look at the BMO beat, and it's capital markets, it's wealth management, it's trading activity, everything related to the fact we've had very strong stock markets. So that continues to be a big tailwind for banks in general.
0: So we'll be getting big bank results all week. Stay tuned for numbers from TD, National, CIBC, and Royal Bank.
2: All right, Chris, we'll check in with you later, including, even though Halloween, 2 months away, an iconic fall drink launching today. We'll get to that later. Thanks, Chris.
0: Thanks, Suda.
2: Chris Edwards from the Business Desk. It is 3:57. A quick check on the roads with Lita.
4: I can't believe that you just said that.
2: Halloween, I know.
4: Already. I can't believe that either. Right now, it is pretty scary, though, on the roads. If you're on DeCary northbound from almost Sherbrooke right through the DeCary interchange and heading the other direction, too, also on the 15, very busy from almost the Turcot interchange all the way down to the Nuns Island area. That darn Champlain Bridge is in fine shape for us. But once we are on the South Shore and you have to take the 10, as soon as you approach the 30, the 10-30 area, very busy. And that's that whole intersection. So whether you're going east or west on the 30, very busy. And also on Highway 10 in both directions at that point, very slow.
2: Currently 23 degrees outside of Montreal studios. We're coming up on your national and international news. In the second hour of the show, Duke's pick of the day, and also with a provincial election about to kick off, we can expect the race to heat up. One group is raising awareness about a key issue, the right to cooling. That's next after the news.
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7: Jean-Michel Blais is a celebrated Canadian musician. His debut album was on Time magazine's top 10 best albums of the year list. But on his new record, Jean-Michel has found a unique way to honor the space that made him feel safe as a kid.

0: Dolly Parton came from humble beginnings, one of 12 kids in the Tennessee mountains. Her singer-songwriter career started in the 50s and included hits like this one. Parton was also known for her acting, business sense, and her philanthropy. Recently, she spoke about ongoing health issues, but said she was still working. Her publicist says she died peacefully in Nashville. Dolly Parton was 80 years old. My coat of many colors that my mama made for me. Made only for and that is The World This Hour. For CBC News, I'm Stephanie Skanderas.
1: Hello and welcome to the second hour of Let's Go. I'm Sudha Krishnan. Yes, everybody is remembering a song from Dolly Parton, the country music legend who died at the age of 80. But there is other news on this day. We can expect an election call any day now, and we can also anticipate that we will have a heated campaign. Well, one group is raising awareness about a key issue, the right

to cooling. That conversation in a few minutes. And we've all heard the phrase reduce, reuse, recycle. Well, when it comes to personal technology, you can also add in the word repair. Our tech columnist, Akara Small, is here to fill you in. And we also have Duke's pick of the day. So let's do it. Let's go.

0: later in the show, we'll also be talking about Eurovision. Interested in being the next winner of Eurovision? Well, applications for Canadians open August 31st. So we're going to be chatting with a Eurovision fan later in the show. It is 4:05. Let's first check in with Lita. Lita, how are the roads doing?
1: Well, you know what? At this point, they're being repaired too, by the way. I just thought I'd throw that in. We've got some issues right now, 25 South. It's up to 65 minutes now. Removing an accident just around the interchange, the Souligny area, and it really caused problems for people getting down and through the tunnel this afternoon. It rose. Now it's almost out of the way. As soon as it's out of the way, I guarantee you we're going back down to about 30 minutes. So I'm hoping anyway. I shouldn't predict because you never know what's going to happen. But right now, coming into town is also a problem. The 132 is well back to the Roland-Terrien area because of a problem on the inbound side. Also, that inbound side is near the Charon Bridge. So once you're past that point, the tunnel itself is working well. It's actually in good shape on the 25 up to the Anjou interchange, and nice up to Terrebonne. I have to add the nice parts of the road situation in, and you could always take the river taxi, speaking of nice, because I think it's still nice weather for that. And
0: it certainly is nice weather for that. I remember when my family was here, we didn't necessarily take the river taxi, but we just did like a boat around the river. But it is so easy to get to from Old Montreal, just to go back and forth, and it's like a great experience.
1: And it is. And I mean, you can just take it actually for enjoyment, or you can take it to head back home.
0: To get you where you want to go.
1: Yeah, to the Pointe-aux-Trembles area, running, frequently. Definitely book it, though, in advance. It's always a good thing to do. And right now, the Jacques-Cartier Bridge, speaking of booking in advance, I hope that you have an extra bit of time if you're coming into town. There's a problem in the center of the span. It's actually just not quite in the center. It's just after the Ile Sainte-Hélène entrance exit area, and it's backing up solidly onto Tachereau. So a difficult ride coming into the city on the Jacques-Cartier Bridge. Regular heavy flow if you're heading over to the South Shore too. And public transit working very well. And I'm talking trains also, but I'm checking in again with them in about another 20 minutes. So always check in with EXO about every 20 minutes, 25 minutes. Make sure all your trains are on time.
0: Thank you very much, Alita. It is 24 degrees outside our Montreal studios, mostly cloudy skies. There is that slight chance of a shower or two, but from what I'm seeing from our map, a lot of that system is more towards the Montérégie, like outside Huntington, more towards the Laurentians, but slight bits of precipitation. So mostly that slight chance of a shower or two, perhaps, but still a nice day to go for a walk if you want to in the evening. The days are getting shorter. The sun sets at 7:45 this evening. Just a couple of weeks ago, it was just like 8 o'clock. Tomorrow, beautiful day, mix of sun and cloud, a high of 26 degrees, partly cloudy skies tomorrow evening. There is a humidex value of 30, so with that humidex value and that humidity, we can expect showers on Thursday as well. Some sunny breaks on Friday with a chance of showers as well. A cooler day Saturday, but a relatively nice summer day to go out. Full sunshine with a high of 23 degrees. And do keep that umbrella handy on Sunday with a high of 23 degrees and a 60% chance of showers. It is 4:10. I'm Sutha Krishnan. You are listening to Let's Go. And Duke is back with his pick of the day.

78 on Fania Records. Welcome to another special theme week here for the summer on the show. We'll have special theme weeks here on Let's Go all summer long. To enjoy what's left of the summer, this week is Classic Salsa Week. Ruben Blades, singer, bandleader, composer, actor, and activist, was born in Panama in 1948. Willie Colon, singer, musician, activist, and co-founder of the Fania Records label, the most important salsa music label ever, was born in 1950 in New York City, the parents from Puerto Rico. As an activist in politics, Colon ran as a Democrat for the House of Representatives, as well as for the President of Venezuela. He served under two New York City mayors and endorsed Hillary Clinton in her run for the U.S. presidency in 2008. Now, previous to this, he had always been known for his left-wing politics and his concern for the environment before switching to conservatism in 2010. Blades ran for president of Panama in 1994, garnering 17% of the vote, and later served in the administration of President Martin Torrijos as Minister of Tourism in Panama in 2004. But as far as music goes, both Blades and Colon are considered legends, with the latter passing away this past February of lung disease in New York City at age 75. Together, they made musical magic. So, my pick of the day today, we're off to another special summer theme week here on Let's Go. This week is Classic Salsa Week. Here's the legendary Ruben Blades and Willie Colon with Pedro Navaja.

lleva el puñal. Usa un sombrero de ala ancha de medio lado y zapatillas por si hay problemas salir volado.

0: That was Pedro Navaja by Ruben Blades and Willie Colon. That was Duke's pick for today that actually had our people in our studio in the control room dancing away. Well, it is 6:17. Sorry, 4:17. I seem to do that when I read the clock and it says 1600. 4:17. I'm Sudha Krishnan. You are listening to Let's Go. The provincial election is about to kick off, and with the race about to heat up, one group is raising awareness about a key issue, the right to cooling. Quebecers feel the impacts of extreme heat more every year. The Quebec Public Health Associations released a survey on the issue. It found that nearly 75% of Quebecers want the government to do more to protect health during heat waves. Now, the group is asking all parties to share a plan to make sure Quebecers live in healthy temperatures. Natasha Papillot is the group's climate and health project manager. Hello.
1: Hi, how are you?
0: I'm very good. So how many Quebecers shared that they were impacted by extreme heat in your survey?
1: Well, the results really confirmed that extreme heat is a known public health issue, with 2 out of 3 people reporting that heat affected their daily lives. This can be with having altered usual activities, work. Some reported experienced physical effects, such as headache, difficulty sleeping, as well as breathing difficulties.
0: So what exactly is the right to cool?
1: It's actually really simple. It's a question about whether you agree or not that everyone should have the guarantee of living in conditions that provide a safe temperature for health, regardless of a person's status, gender, or income.
0: So what do you feel you need to see more from our governments? Yeah, in terms of what you want to see more, because it has been part of the conversation. There has been an acknowledgement to a certain degree that we need to do something to address this kind of extreme weather. So what would you like to see?
1: Mm-hmm. Maybe it's really more about collective solutions rather than individual strategies. Access to cool spaces needs to be more structured, and we know that adapting infrastructure, creating cool, shaded, comfortable living environments really protect the health of people. So we need to use urban planning to cool down cities. We need to adapt our buildings and homes to be naturally cool and use flexible strategies that have been also supported by our survey respondents. And we need to provide, of course, greater access to public and free cooling spaces, whether it's green spaces, public libraries, municipal buildings.
0: So what role can the provincial government have when dealing with extreme heat?
1: It's really the leadership coming from the government. And we know that this can be really an issue for people that would be more inclined to vote for a party that includes

0: green measures to tackle heat. So in the in the past year, actually, the Ministry of Health adopted a national prevention strategy with one of the objectives being reducing health deaths related to heat, particularly in vulnerable groups. So we know that some are more likely to be exposed or vulnerable, like the elderly, young children, outdoor workers, people with chronic illnesses. And this really boils down to what public health and the ministry can do, but also what other sectors, whether it's housing, municipal governments can help structure that strategy and collaborate with the provincial government.
1: So who is most at risk during heat waves?
0: It really depends on your environment. So the elderly, of course, have a higher risk of early death, but also young children and babies that are not fully developed and have a different capacity to adapt to heat. People with chronic illnesses, those who take certain medications that can also have an impact, public people experiencing homelessness. There are really several groups, and it really depends on what your environment is made of. Of course, urban heat island effect is one risk, but there are many more that really need to be considered in the response of the government.
1: When it comes to solutions, the right to individual air conditioning, is that one solution you might be proposing or considering?
0: Well, with the coalition, we want to build healthier communities that are resilient and can sustainably beat the heat. So, of course, air conditioning is an extremely effective strategy to protect those that are most vulnerable to heat, like the elderly. We want to protect them. But there are remaining issues that we need to address in a broader response strategy if we want to protect everyone. And I'm just going to share three reasons with you. Well, first, not everyone has access to AC. Tenants, people with experiencing homelessness, for example, and you can't just put AC out for those working in agriculture or construction all day. So we need another type of response to be able to cool down working environments in cities. Second, your ability to protect your health shouldn't depend on your ability to afford AC, because greater AC use also means higher electricity bills, so it can worsen inequalities. And third, AC simply takes the heat from your home or indoor spaces to put it outside. So effectively, it means that cities get even hotter and struggle to cool down during the night. That's why we really want to focus on collective solutions while still bringing AC as a solution, as short-term solution for specific groups who are most vulnerable and don't have access to other cool spaces.
1: I mean, you touched upon some things like urban planning. Can you give us other examples that you'd like to see the political parties advocate for in this election?
0: Mm-hmm, of course. So out of urban planning, the building code could also be revised to promote natural ventilation. There are many ways that can help reduce temperatures indoors without solely relying on AC. So it needs to have both solutions to be complementary and really prevent that in the future. We need to rely completely on air conditioning.
1: You touched upon this as well, but how can housing, infrastructure, the workplace, like employers, be a part of the solution to fight intense heat?
0: Mm-hmm. Well, there's actually a program to prevent heat stress in the workplaces, and not all employers have some, so it would be a good first step to identify the risk, put in place protocols when you reach certain temperatures, have, for example, in construction, water available to your workers. So there are several measures that can be implemented, like the thorough protocol, and that would be really a first step to help them.
1: I'm curious to know how much of this would cost money, because we had the provincial auditor say with an election campaign mm-hmm. coming, the parties cannot dole out like expensive campaign promises. So when we talk about the provincial government stepping in, I'm curious about that, and also the financial cost to Quebec's healthcare system if we don't invest in the right cooling.
0: Mm-hmm. I think your last point is exactly the answer to your first one. We cannot afford to not invest in prevention. The goal of prevention is to prevent higher costs in the future, but also higher impacts on people. So would you put a price on the life of someone, of their quality? If we talk only about workers, well, you could really

0: we see from a simple economic point of view that it will affect productivity and hence your economy. So there are really several ways to look at it, and prevention is the key. And we know that investing before health problems arrive, it's actually better for public finances and savings.
1: All right, Natasha Pepio, thank you so much.
0: Thank you.
1: Natasha Pepio is the project manager at the Quebec Public Health Association.

0: Montreal singer-songwriter Shayna Hayes with the song Flourish from her up-and-coming album Take the Case of a Rose. That album comes out in November. It is 4:28 coming up on News Time, but first, let's check in with Lita about the news on the roads.
1: Well, I finally removed the problem that we had on the 25 down to the LaFontaine Tunnel. It's a bit better now. The inbound side also a bit better. Removed the problem that we had over the Île Charron Bridge. So heading into the tunnel is fine. Delays now though, Laurentian, and I'm talking big ones from all the way from Saint-Martin on and off over the 640, and that interchange is congested in all directions. The 640 through Boisbriand, and if you're heading to Bois des Filions, 640 continues to be slow, and that's in the eastbound direction.
0: Thank you very much, Lita. It is 24 degrees and partly cloudy skies outside our Montreal studios. I'm Sudha Krishnan, you're listening to Let's Go. Nekanishni is standing by with your local news, but after the news, our tech columnist Takara Small is here. Amid the economic uncertainty right now, some Canadians choosing to repair or upgrade the tech they already have. News is next.
2: This is CBC News. Good afternoon. It's 4:30. I'm Simon Nakaneshny with your CBC News from Montreal. More details are emerging regarding the death of a ground worker struck by a plane at Trudeau International Airport. It happened last night after passengers boarded an Airbus A350 from a French airline. Gabriel Gindy has more.
3: It was a sad loss.

0: Union rep Peter Soukalos describes 39-year-old Oscar Robayo as a hard-working airport employee. He says there are many elements happening at once on a runway for staff to be aware of, distractions, being around heavy machinery, and weather. He says the accident last night is a wake-up call.
1: Unfortunately, it's always taking the example, a tragic death or an accident or some kind of injury, in order for you to put measures never to happen again.
0: Robayo was a ramp agent, a job that involves handling baggage. They also help service aircraft on the ramp area next to the terminal. Witnesses say yesterday's incident happened as the plane was leaving the gate and heading to the runway. Aviation security expert Hans Obon says it likely occurred during a common procedure called a pushback.
2: You're going to be pushed back by tow truck, tug that we call in the industry. We're going to pushing you back to a clear area where you're going to be able to start your engine.
0: Airline French B issued a statement saying it's deeply saddened by the accident. Canada's Transportation Safety Board has sent investigators to the scene to find out more and say its thoughts are with those affected by this tragic incident. Gabriel Guindy, CBC News, Montreal.
3: Montreal police have announced the suspension of a fourth officer in connection with allegations of racial profiling by a group of officers at the city's precinct in Montréal-Nord. In June, Chief Fadi Daguerre revealed that 16 officers at Station 39 were being investigated for racist and hateful acts allegedly committed against Black and Arab people during police stops. As a result, the chief announced that the 16-member patrol was being disbanded. Today, the SPVM released a statement saying the suspension of the fourth officer took effect as of August 19th. And the reigniting of the Canada-U.S. trade war is casting a long shadow on Quebec's upcoming election. Liberal Party leader Charles Meunier says he'll give non-repayable grants to businesses impacted by U.S. tariffs if he wins power in October. Jenna Bedoso has the details.
4: On peut faire mieux au Québec.
5: Charles Meunier says he wants Quebecers to be better supported in light of new tariffs from the U.S. In Montreal this morning, the Liberal leader proposed two emergency measures to quickly inject cash into the hardest hit businesses.
4: Alors, la première mesure qu'on va annoncer ce matin.
5: His party wants to temporarily halt the health services fund contributions for businesses impacted by tariffs. The exemption would be scaled on their level of exposure. The more a business is impacted, the greater the support would be. And small and medium businesses making between $1 and $2 million a year will receive a non-repayable grant on 25% of their financial aid. Meunier criticized the two financial support programs introduced by the CAQ government yesterday.
4: Donc encore des prêts.
5: He argues businesses that are already struggling financially don't need to accumulate more debt through provincial loans. Meunier says his emergency response will come into effect if he wins the October election. He estimates that this strategy could protect up to 18,000 jobs in Quebec. Jenna Bardoso, CBC News, Montreal.
3: In the Outaouais, the mayors of Ottawa and Gatineau have signed a new economic cooperation agreement today. In response to the ongoing Canada-U.S. tariff war, Mark Sutcliffe is the mayor of Ottawa. He says the agreement with Gatineau will support local businesses on both sides of the river.
6: We need to think of this as one economy, one economic zone. So we're going to work with our federal and provincial partners to make sure that that happens and to make it real. We've been talking about these issues for a long time. We need to make it real and we need to make it happen right here in Ottawa-Gatineau.
3: And the ongoing trade war is having an impact on Montreal traditions. The rising cost of importing aluminum has forced American company Cott to stop producing its iconic black cherry cola in cans. But now a local company is stepping up with its own version of the Montreal staple. Blake Saraga has that story.
7: Barry Flesher has been stocking Montreal delis with pickles for years. He's also provided them with another key side, Cott's black cherry cola. As a major distributor for Cott's, Flesher understands just how popular the drink was. So when it became unavailable, he decided to make his own version.
8: See, I've been in the food industry all my life, and for me it was an easy fix. Somebody else probably couldn't have done it because many people tried.
7: The can is larger than the original Cott's format and has a matte black finish with the words Flesher's Original, plus a picture of black cherries. He says making the cola is an art that not many could perfect, but he feels he has. Over at Schwartz's on St. Laurent Boulevard, many customers got their first taste.
9: Go very well. And with the pickle, with smoked meat, it tastes very, very nice.
10: I prefer this one, I'll be honest. Not only, like, I just noticed it's from Montreal. If that's the case, that's even a better reason why to like it.
7: Schwartz says they're happy they found a local company.

0: to keep the Montreal tradition of smoked meat and a black cherry cola alive. Blake Saraga, CBC News, Montreal.
1: And that was the CBC News.
2: So a local development to the tariff war with a Montreal twist.
1: Yeah, the soft drink. Have you ever had a caught cherry cola?
2: I don't think I've had a caught cherry cola, but I've had cherry cola.
1: Okay, yeah, I usually have been getting it in response to, in association with some of the more popular Montreal comfort food, smoked meat, chicken,
2: yeah,
1: all that type of stuff. Sandwiches, all that type of thing, but. I saw the can that Blake brought back, and it looks pretty appetizing too. So I'm actually looking forward to trying it out. And, you get a little bit more. It's more expensive, but mm-hmm. you get more. So,
2: and it's a Flesher cola, Flesher cherry cola.
1: Yeah. So those big smoked meat sandwiches, sometimes I have been in the scenario where I've had a can of cola and I wanted more. So maybe the larger size will help quench my thirst.
2: Mm-hmm. A smoked meat sandwich with a cherry cola to complement. Yeah. Sounds good, Lita.
1: I want it now.
2: For those who eat meat, yes. I'm a vegetarian, okay. But I used to have smoked meat when I was a kid, when I used to eat meat, but yeah.
3: Well, we can go out and enjoy the colas anyway, and maybe some pickle, French fries.
2: And I'm all for that.
3: I'm all for that big sandwich.
1: Let's do it now.
3: Yeah, the smoked meat sandwich.
2: Black cherry, not cherry, as I was reminded. Yes. Black cherry.
3: Okay.
1: It's a very specific
2: black cherry. Okay. Yeah. Black cherry.
3: I'll have one of those too.
2: I love a black cherry. I've had black cherry cola. I'm not sure if it was Cott's, but I've had black cherry cola and I've really enjoyed it.
3: Mm.
2: Anyways,
3: I'd have it right now.
2: Something to think about. Simon Ekinishny, thank you. It is 4:37. Lita, talk to me.
3: Yeah. Well, you know what? I've been in contact with EXO. I'm in constant contact, making sure there are no signaling issues, any kind of issues. Everything's good. Everything's A-OK all the way on the Vaudreuil-Hudson line, Candiac. All of them, actually. I don't even have to name them. From Mascouche, from the Côte-de-Liesse station, the REM station, if you're taking the Mascouche train, everything is A-OK and leaving on time. So, public transit actually is great. Roads are so busy today, seeing a lot of volume in the typical areas, though, on the Metropolitan, backing through the Anjou Interchange all the way to the Decarie Interchange. That's heavy. It's also heavy on the Champlain Bridge, heading over to the South Shore. I've noticed an increase this week and an increase on the Bonaventure approach, too. An increase on the South Shore side, too, in the Brossard area. I was going to say Boucherville area. That's the La Fontaine Tunnel. And that also has had an increase this week in the Boucherville area. I know they're doing a lot of work, and they will be again this coming weekend on the 20 in the Boucherville area, and that will continue around to Sainte-Julie also through the fall time, and Île-aux-Tours Bridge. That's looking good. Gallipo is not, so doing another end of the island. If you're heading in the Saint-Anne-de-Bellevue area, just be prepared to break a bit. And tonight, the Île-aux-Tours Bridge inbound will close again. They're doing more maintenance work.
2: All right. Thank you very much.
3: Just a tip.
2: Good to know. It is 4:39. I'm Sudhakrishnan. You are listening to Let's Go. Several artifacts found at an archaeological site in the Saguenay region is giving us clues to what life was like thousands of years ago. They were discovered at the Parc National de la Pointe Taillon. They range from stone objects, everyday items, or even pottery shards. Éric Langevin is an archaeologist and a professor in the Department of Humanities and Social Sciences at Université du Québec à Chicoutimi. He spoke with Breakaway guest host Alison Van Russell.
4: We discover some artifacts, archaeological artifacts, who tell us that there were people there in the Lacasquin, Pointe-Taillon regions since 3,000 years ago, and at many times after till the end of the paleo history.
5: Wow, can you give us a sense of what these artifacts are?
4: In fact, there's many of them, any kind of artifact. Obviously, there were some stone tools. It was the kind of tools that the ancestor of the native people use. Therefore, like projectile points, scraper, some axe,

0: glasses, things like that. We also found some pottery who tell us that they had exchange and probably some communication with people who are doing this pottery, probably when that people. And finally, we found some place where they make some meal, and therefore we found a lot of fragments of bones.
1: Éric Langevin is an archaeologist and a professor in the Department of Humanities and Social Sciences at Université du Québec à Chicoutimi. It is 4:41. I'm Sutha Krishnan. You are listening to Let's Go. Well, we've all heard the phrase reduce, reuse, recycle. Well, when it comes to personal technology, you can also add in repair. Amid the current economic uncertainty right now, some Canadians are choosing to repair or upgrade tech they already have rather than buy new. Our tech columnist, Takara Small, joins us now with more on that. Welcome back, Takara.
2: Hi.
1: So let's start with the role of personal tech in people's everyday lives. To what extent has it become nearly mandatory to own, say, a smartphone?
2: It's really interesting to see how, you know, smartphones, laptops, some would argue even tablets have been now considered essential and mandatory. And I completely agree with this, just simply because if you want to exist in this world, there are so many institutions that require you to have them. Some examples include, you know, government websites. The Canadian Revenue Agency requires two-factor authentication that works with smartphones best. Even with emergencies, you know, our alert system will send, you know, messages updates to smartphones. Of course, this also works with radio, but we'll send updates about earthquakes, you know, wildfires, everything you could think of in between. And it really speaks to how important internet-connected devices have become in this day and age. And I would argue the government feels the same, since they do have a dedicated fund to help low-income families either purchase or acquire internet-connected devices.
1: So what makes staying with older tech hard?
2: I know there are a lot of people who, you know, they tend to want to upgrade. You know, there's new features, there's new looks, new styles, new colors. But what we found is that a lot of people upgrade their devices quite routinely because of planned obsolescence. So essentially that is, you know, companies make it a little bit harder for people to keep their phones. And that can look like, you know, perhaps making it challenging to remove or update a degrading battery. It can make it a little challenging by making sure that people's phones or devices run a little slower, they're a little sluggish when they get to a certain age. I mean, all of these reasons can contribute to why we're seeing so many people upgrade. I'm really hopeful that, you know, our current economic situation will convince others to hold onto a device longer and update in ways that won't see them part with their hard-earned dollars.
1: So what can make repairing these devices difficult, though?
2: There are a couple of things, you know, notably price. We are, you know, dealing with inflation and no idea right now what tariffs will mean for consumer tech. But just in general, we've seen the cost of goods increase in the last year and a half. Additionally, because we live in Canada, it's a little bit of an interesting situation. So because we're a little bit of a smaller market, we have fewer consumers. There was a report that was created by the Canadian government that found that sometimes tech companies, they don't necessarily prioritize our regions. They don't necessarily have the components, the tools, the clinics that are readily available here that it would be in the U.S. And then also because in Canada, our, you know, ability to repair, some would call it repairability, is a shared responsibility between the federal government and provinces and territories. So that means depending on where you live in the country, you might have different rules and regulations to make it easier to access, you know, the tools and warranties to fix an old pre-loved device versus others. You know, example is Quebec. You know, if you live in Quebec, there are different rules for warranties and refurbished devices than there are in, say, let's say, Ontario.
1: Yeah, we're well aware of that in Quebec. But if really people wanted to repair, upgrade what they have, what are some options then?
2: I'm always a fan of people learning a little bit more about their devices and the ways that they can fix and resolve issues on their own if need be. And the great thing is that when it comes to the repair movement, there are so many resources that exist online. For individuals who live in major cities, usually

0: you'll have repair clinics. It may not be called that, but they'd be community spaces where you can go to access tools or to learn more about a specific device. If that is not available in your area, there are many websites like iFixit. They do have some in-person clinics across the country, but online they actually have video how-to guides that will take you step by step through, you know, replacing a battery, repairing a cracked screen. There's also organizations called the Restart Project, which is in the UK, and the Electronic Frontier Foundation, which is based in the US. The thing I like about the latter is that they also include appliances and smart devices. So if you have, for example, a washing machine or maybe a smart fridge, they can also help you repair that as well.
1: So if people are considering buying a refurbished device versus a brand new, what would you suggest they keep in mind?
0: I would definitely suggest, aside from price, and I understand why that is often a priority for consumers, I would also suggest thinking about the model, doing some research ahead of time. There are certain devices, for example, laptops or washing machines, that are known to break down. They don't have a long shelf life. There's no stability or extended warranty with refurbished products. So think through what you're buying and see what the reviews are. I would also think about the firmware OS. So some devices, I'll use Apple as an example, when the devices start to get a little older, you're not able to update certain things like privacy or security. And in this day and age, I would say that is a non-negotiable when it comes to buying a device. We have our financial information. We have other personal details on our smartphones, on our laptops. You want to make sure that you can update your operating system at any point in time without worrying that you'll have to rely on just standard basic coverage.
1: Takara Small, thank you so much.
0: My pleasure.
1: Takara Small is a technology columnist for CBC Radio. And we had a message from a texter who said, I just had a notification last week from Bell saying that my phone will no longer be compatible with their upgraded network as of April 2027. And not too pleased with that. So would you repair as opposed to buy? Is that something you would consider? Do text us at 514-566-9066. It is 4:48 time to check in with Lita on the state of the roads.
2: Yes, who repairs a lot of her stuff. Right now, we've got issues on the Metropolitan in the westbound direction just around Laurentian. It's a stalled vehicle, unfortunately, in the left-hand lane. So that confuses everyone. And the backup is once again well past the Langelier area, almost into the Anjou Interchange. The eastbound side, a little bit busy. It's especially busy from the 40 approach. You're going to find it slow go from Cavendish through the interchange. Does open up around Saint-Laurent. Slows a little bit around the P9 area. Something going on there. And if you're in that area, call me on Star 3 CBC.

0: That was Dear Friend, Queer Friend by Mindbath featuring Beverly Glenn Copeland. Mindbath's next album comes out September 4th. It is 4:52. I'm Sutha Krishnan. You are listening to Let's Go. Time for business news with Chris Edwards. Hi, Chris.
1: Hello, Sutha.
0: So starting off, the federal government has unveiled the details on our retaliatory tariffs on the United States. What is getting tariffed?
1: More than 700 different items that we import from the United States, they'll have added levies of either 25 or 50%. A few of them will have a 15% levy. And this is going to cover a very wide range of products, everything from mechanical appliances to video games to seafood. One of the biggest will be Canada's new 50% tariff on American steel and aluminum. That's a major example of how the federal government is matching the industries of ours that the Americans are targeting with their own tariffs. Ottawa will also introduce a $7.5 billion aid package to help Canadian workers and businesses affected by American tariffs. Those will include corporate loan programs and easier access to employment insurance. But make no mistake, these retaliatory tariffs will make these products more expensive here in Canada. But Eric Lear, who's chief investment officer for Empirical Wealth Management, they're based in the U.S., says Canada is playing a political waiting game in terms of its strategy here.
2: There certainly are pain points that the Canadian government could use, but the fact of the matter is the U.S. is just much, much bigger. The trade with Canada is a much smaller part of our overall economy, so they would, in normal circumstances, have the ability to the time would be on the U.S.'s side. I just don't think that's the case, given the upcoming elections, given how critical trade with Canada is to some of the really key states that are going to be voting in just a couple months here.
1: These Canadian tariffs are scheduled to come into effect September 8th, and in total, they'll be worth just under $28 billion, which is the same amount that the latest U.S. tariffs are worth.
0: So moving on to earnings news now, how are Canada's banks performing?
1: Yeah, this week is earnings week for Canada's big six banks. And today we got Q3 results from Scotiabank and the Bank of Montreal. BMO reported its third quarter profit declined to $1.75 billion. That's down from $2.33 billion the same quarter last year, though their Q3 revenues hit nearly $10 billion this year. Scotiabank, meanwhile, reported their profits jumped by 20% in Q3. A big driver there was wealth management returns. I spoke to John Zechner about that. He's chairman and leading equity manager at J. Zechner Associates in Toronto. And he said, in general, Canadian banks have benefited substantially from rising markets.
3: I don't think anybody should be surprised that all these banks will be beating earnings.

0: some degree. I mean, it's the exact same factors moving all of them, and it's the same factors for a number of quarters now. I mean, what you look at the BMO beat, and it's capital markets, it's wealth management, it's trading activity, everything related to the fact we've had very strong stock markets. So that continues to be a big tailwind for banks in general.
1: We'll be getting big bank results all week, so stay tuned for numbers from TD, National, CIBC, and Royal Bank.
2: All right, that's interesting to know. But finally, Chris, Halloween, more than 2 months away, an iconic fall drink launches today?
1: Yeah, Starbucks's pumpkin spice latte launched today. You heard that right. The company has actually rolled out the pumpkin spice latte near the end of August every year for the last 9 years. They used to restrain themselves until early September, but pumpkin spice is now technically an August drink. Starbucks's entire fall menu is now available as well. So in addition to pumpkin spice lattes and coffees and matchas, you can also buy pecan pies and apple crumbles. The company said on its website that for many, the arrival of PSL and the fall menu is the first sign that autumn has officially arrived. But I'll note that the official start to the fall is September the 22nd.
2: All right, Chris, maybe that's when I'll get a pumpkin spice latte. Thanks
1: Me
2: so
1: as
2: much.
1: Well.
2: Thanks so much, Chris.
1: Thanks.
2: Chris Edwards from the business desk. Yeah, I think I would wait till September to get my pumpkin spice latte.
3: I think so.
2: Quick look at the roads, Lita.
3: Yeah, well, what I'm looking at is quite a bit of a lineup right now on the 20 in the westbound direction from the Turcotte interchange over to an incident at First. You know what, though? The airport, if you have to head there now, it is better on the 20 onto that ramp through the airport rather than Côte d'Elias. Côte d'Elias is quite congested right now from the before the Cardinal point access ramp, and really bogs down, though, as in the airport. So if you are heading there, the 3 hours is definitely recommended, with an extra 20 if you're heading up onto the Côte d'Elias area. And farther west, it's the Galipo Bridge this afternoon. The Illatorte Bridge is great, but remember, another reminder, it's going to be closed tonight starting at midnight.

24 degrees and partly cloudy skies in Montreal with that slight chance of a shower in the evening. So we had that conversation about the right to cool. Well, Robin in NDG says the portable air conditioners don't seem to really work when it gets really hot. She feels Montreal should pass a bylaw making it obligatory for landlords to ensure that apartments they offer are properly cooled during the hot weather. How does that work? I'm not 100% sure, but interesting note.

0: Feel that? That's the thrill of the Northern Super League. And it's back on CBC Gem, with six fierce clubs battling all season long for glory. From coast to coast, Canada's first professional women's soccer league is bringing the heat. For the fans who live for the roar of the crowd, the last-minute winner, and the moments that make sports unforgettable, this is your season. 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
1: I'm Salima Shivji. Canada strikes back. A full range of dollar-for-dollar counter-tariffs on steel, dairy, and more, all aimed at both defending Canadian workers and causing pain in Republican states. What this means for Canada's economy, that's later on Your World Tonight at 6, 6:30 in Newfoundland.
2: From CBC News, The World This Hour, I'm Stephanie Skanderas. She was a singer, a songwriter, a businesswoman, a philanthropist, but above all, Dolly Parton was an icon. Her family and publicist say she has died peacefully today at the age of 80. Magda Gebris-Lassa has more about her life.
3: A songbird with a

0: is currently 24 degrees. Makes us in a cloud outside our Montreal studios. I am not sure whether it is the weather to get a pumpkin spice latte right now, although I really enjoy them.
1: They are nice.
0: They are nice.
1: Yeah. But I think, you know, just sprinkle maybe a little cinnamon instead and just enjoy, you know, enjoy it in September. I say that there is a time, but you know what? Now that you've mentioned it, I have a kind of an urge to have one. It's just like the cherry Coke that you mentioned, or the cherry.
0: The black cherry Coke.
1: The black cherry Coke. Thank you for reminding me. It's the black cherry Coke.
0: Thanks to one of our listeners. Yes.
1: And smoked meat, all that. I could do that right now. And I bet a lot of people could too.
0: It's close to dinner time.
1: It is. And people have prepared and they've planned and then they get stuck in traffic. So we have to get you out of that. But unfortunately, a lot of people are stuck on the 20 and they're heading to over the Mercier Bridge. And there's a problem on the Mercier Bridge. I figured out and had a phone call, by the way, on Star 3 CBC regarding the 20 jamming up to the Turcotte Interchange. It's because of the problem on the 138 as you make your way down to the Mercier Bridge. It is before the Airlie entrance ramp, and it is causing delays for people backing up onto both sides of the 20. Once you passed it, the problem on that area, the bridge itself is great all the way over to the South Shore. And Fred called too on Star 3 CBC regarding the scenic route, which he was taking today, the 132. It is jammed up also, and that's between the Champlain Bridge and the Jacques Cartier Bridge. He'll be off though and up onto the 30 at some point because he's heading over to the Châteauguay area, and that area is actually working very well.
0: All right. Good to know. It is 5:07. I'm Sutha Krishnan. 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Currently 24 degrees in Montreal with a mix of sun and cloud. That slight chance of a shower, perhaps not. There is a system moving in, but is moving in quite slowly. Tomorrow, a high of 26 degrees with a humidex value of 30. And with that humidity, we can expect showers on Thursday with a high of 24 degrees. Even in the evening, going down to 19 with that 60% chance of showers. There are some sunny breaks on Friday with a high of 21 degrees with a 60% chance of showers. Then the skies clear Friday night with a low of 12. Saturday, looking to be a nice day. Clear skies with a high of 23 degrees. That is your normal temperature, maximum temperature for this time of year. So it is starting to get a bit cooler. The day's getting a bit our daylight hours are getting shorter with the sun setting at 7:45, Lita.
1: I guess maybe the pumpkin spice, we could actually use that. I feel like we're moving a little bit quickly to fall.
0: You know, September 22nd will come very quickly.
1: Yes, it will.
0: It is a 5:08. I'm Sutha Krishnan. You are listening to Let's Go. Federal ministers announced today that they will be matching U.S. tariffs dollar for dollar. They also announced a new $7.5 billion package to support Canadian workers. While impacts of the newest wave of U.S. tariffs remain to be seen, political commentator David Frum argues that Canada will come out ahead. His article, How to Lose a Trade War, was featured this week in The Atlantic. I spoke with him earlier this afternoon. David Frum, good afternoon.
2: Good afternoon.
0: So why do you believe the United States will ultimately lose this trade war?
2: Trade wars only create losers. There's no way to win a trade war except not to fight it. So the United States and Canada are locked in a game of mutual harm. But the difference between the two sides is Canadians know they didn't start this game of mutual harm. They know they didn't want this game of mutual harm. They know their leaders are trying to avoid the game of mutual harm. And they know that the stakes for them are very, very high, including maybe the end of their national independence. On the American side, they didn't want, the leaders have no permission from the public. There is no demand. It's not responding to anything real. It's just a crazy adventure with no permission. And Trump has promised everybody that it's just going to be free money forever. And as costs accumulate, because this is going to be costly to the Americans, it's going to hurt them too. The American people are going to say,

0: as they're saying now in every poll we can measure, we didn't want this. Why did you do this? This is just dumb. So Trump has no permission to inflict this pain. The Canadian leaders, federal and provincial, do have permission to accept the pain in order to preserve the country's independence.
1: Yeah, you were talking about Canadians being able to endure this pain. That is the way you wrote it. But you also describe that Trump's bullying is failing. I mean, what do you make?

0: specified, and the president's powers are specified in the American Constitution, and renaming waterways is not one of those powers. So no one has to, Trump can call it whatever he wants. He can call it, you know, my pal, you know, Fiona. That doesn't make it any different. But the thing that's sort of sad, and I wrote about this in The Atlantic in 2025, look, the names of waterways, to be blunt, are legacies of colonialism. And waterways are named by the dominant power after the destination on the other shore. So if you've got the Bay of Bengal, it's not called that because the Bengalese named it the Bay of Bengal. The British named it the Bay of Bengal because they were going to Bengal. The Gulf of Mexico is so-called not by the ancient Aztecs, not by the Mexicans, but by the Spanish on their way to Mexico. When you rename something after yourself, you're saying, we used to be in charge. We used to be the people going to. Now the people we're receiving from. So it's a kind of strange confession of inferiority under the guise of crazy egomania.
1: So with that, I am just curious to get a sense of how you see Americans considering this trade war in their day-to-day. Because this weekend, when the news came down, it was all over our news networks.
0: Yeah.
1: But then when I was watching American television, it might have been a news blurb here and there. Yeah. How are Americans receiving this right now?
0: Let me give you just one data point to give you an idea of how this affects the United States. So Canada is a major producer of aluminum for the reason that aluminum is congealed electricity and aluminum is most efficiently produced where electricity is cheap and abundant, and that's near hydropowers like those in Quebec and those in British Columbia. About a quarter of the aluminum in the American market is provided by Canada, and there's no way that America could ever meet that demand itself. The result of putting this tariff on Canadian aluminum is that in Japan, aluminum costs $3,000 American dollars a ton. In Europe, aluminum costs $3,000 American dollars a ton. On the international market, $3,000 American dollars a ton. In the United States, aluminum costs $5,000 American dollars a ton because of the exclusion of Canadian aluminum. Now, when you go buy beer and have to pay more, when you discover that an appliance costs more, when you discover that your new car costs more, that the roofing on an industrial building costs more, you may not know why. You may not put it together with what Trump's done to Canada, but you just know Americans are paying $5,000 a ton for a product that everyone else pays $3,000 a ton for, and it hurts.
1: So in the end, what impact do you see this having on the U.S. midterm elections? Because you're talking about down the line, Americans will feel this.
0: Well, in the industrial Midwest, they'll feel it right away because the North American auto industry is so integrated that when you put a tariff on Canadian cars and car parts, you affect the Michigan and Ohio and Illinois industries. 40% of Michigan's exports go to Canada. 30% of Ohio's exports go to Canada. Michigan is maybe going to be the most important state in deciding control of the United States Senate. It's maybe the 50th state at the margin. And Ohio, which until recently was a safe Republican seat, that seat suddenly looks in danger because Ohio is going to be badly hurt by these tariffs. So the impact on many of the midterm elections will be important and damaging to Trump. And he's in a lot of trouble anyway. He can't afford more of this. He got into this big mistake in Iran, a war that the Americans are losing, and everyone except Trump knows he can see they're losing and is raising prices. And now he's got a trade war that they're going to lose and that is raising prices.
1: So curious to know that he, when Canada walked out of the deal, he talked about another sense of levies that would rise to 50% from current levels as of January 1st, 2027. What do you make of that?
0: There are real questions about his legal ability to do that. So the Constitution puts power over taxes and tariffs in the hands of Congress. There have been some delegations over the years by Congress to the president of powers over taxes and tariffs, but Trump has abused those in ways that are really causing concern at the courts. So one set of powers he used was taken away from him by the Supreme Court. Said, look, these emergency powers were never intended by Congress to be used in this way. Trump is now using other tariff powers delegated by Congress almost 100 years ago in ways Congress never imagined. And I imagine that case will go to the Supreme Court too, and he may well lose. And then ultimately, of course, Congress can take those powers back because they're congressional powers, not presidential powers.
1: Now, we've heard from Ontario Premier Doug Ford. He's been on CNN. He's used very strong language, but he's also talked about firing back with an electricity surcharge, cutting off the province's critical minerals to the United States. He says everything is on the table. How would you suggest that Canada respond to tariff retaliation? What do you make of what Doug Ford was suggesting, and

0: Are there any ways that you look at this strategically in ways or any way that you would suggest that Canada responds strategically?
1: Well, from the point of view of economic theory, what you want to do is not put tariffs on imports into Canada, but taxes on exports out of Canada. You want to put a tax, those things that are exports from Canada that are hard for the Americans to replace, that's, you want to put a tax on that as it goes south. Potash, aluminum, hydroelectricity. The problem for Canada in doing that is that there's a big regional impact. So the areas where the things that would most hurt the Americans if you put an export tax on them tend to come from the West or from Quebec. That burden would be borne unequally in Canada. And so there might be provincial problems. But that's just from a point of view of pure economic theory, pure economic efficiency, maximizing the message to the Americans, minimizing the harm to Canadians, export taxes, not import duties.
0: As someone with Canadian roots, what's it like to watch this?
1: Well, I'm speaking to you right now from the North Shore of Lake Ontario, in Prince Edward County, Ontario, where which was founded by refugees from the American Revolution. And there's a certain "I told you so" in the air here. But look, there's no Trump. It's not like Americans say, "Good on you, Trump. Good for you. A trade war with Canada." That's what I mean. The reaction among most Americans is somewhere, as you describe, from inattention to shame to incredulity to anger. Trump has no constituency for this, and that's his problem. If he had said, "It's really important that we hurt Canada, and that's why you all are going to lose your jobs," there wouldn't be voters for it, but that's what's happening. It's like the Iran war. If he had said at the beginning, "There's going to be pain," then he would have had a little bit of permission. But because he said, "This will be easy, this will be fast, this will be cheap," when there is pain, there was no one there to say, "We agreed with it at the start, and now we support you at the end." He's in a position where he's by himself on these crazy adventures.
0: I mean, ever since Mark Carney had won the leadership and became prime minister and then won the election, the Liberals won the election, he has been out making deals, looking at other trade markets. I'm just wondering, what is Donald Trump most underestimating when it comes to these tariff negotiations?
1: He's underestimating the harm that tariffs do to Americans. Tariffs are taxes that are paid by your consumers. Americans are just worse off in all kinds of ways because of Trump's tariffs. And not only the tariffs on Canada. I cited aluminum. Softwood lumber, which is frames houses, there's a tariff on that. There are tariffs on all kinds of things that people use every day. And there are tariffs on both foodstuffs and the packaging that foodstuffs go into. You go to an American store, and the fancy brands of spaghetti come from Italy and are made out of Canadian wheat. And the cheap brands of pasta come from American factories and are made from Canadian wheat. So you put a tariff on foodstuffs, you put a tariff on food packaging, and you hurt the American consumer. And people don't always see exactly the long chain of how they're hurt, but everyone in the United States knows they're worse off today than they were in January 2025, and that Trump did it on purpose.
0: David Frum, thank you so much.
1: Bye-bye.
0: David Frum is a political commentator and a staff writer for The Atlantic magazine. It is 5:19. I'm Sutha Krishnan. You're listening to Let's Go. A quick look at the roads with Lita.
2: Have to look at the downtown area of the 136 eastbound, just around the Outwater area off to the right-hand side. But actually, there's a tow truck in the center lane blocking that lane. So very difficult to make it past that point. Also on the 40 eastbound, just around Tricentenaire, we do have a problem. That, thankfully, is though tucked off onto the shoulder of the road.
0: And speaking of tariffs, we got a text from Jay in NDG saying that they are hearing this on the news. There have been long segments on CNN about this. They are paying attention. It is 5:20. I'm Sutha Krishnan. Still on the tariff story, the federal government announcing today new measures to support Canadian workers through the trade war. To do so, Ottawa, as we mentioned, is rolling out a $7.5 billion support package. $3.5 billion of that will fund a rapid response initiative for workers and employers. That is to offset the new 50% tariffs being imposed on $27.6 billion of Canadian goods by the U.S. president. Here is Mélanie Joly, Minister of Industry, on what Canadians must do to support local industry.
3: What is really important from this new chapter of the trade war is that actually when you choose a Canadian product, you're not only putting pressure on the US. Right now, you're protecting jobs because the new companies that are affected by the tariffs

0: are actually those that you may see at the grocery store or at your local Canadian Tire.
1: Ottawa also announced they will be matching the U.S. tariffs dollar for dollar. Francis Prévost is the Director of Public Affairs of the Quebec Manufacturers and Exporters. He joins us on the line right now. Hello and welcome to the show.
2: Hello and thank you very much.
1: So how are the province's manufacturers and exporters feeling right now?
2: We're still deeply concerned by the impact of U.S. tariffs. So, you know, these measures are going to create more uncertainty. They're going to raise costs and threaten jobs on both sides of the border. The manufacturing sector depends on integrated supply chains. And when tariffs are imposed, we're often hit twice. So once when we export and when we import critical inputs or equipment.
1: If you want to continue your thought.
2: Just when the you put financial aid in place, it helps to alleviate a little bit of that burden. So we do salute the speed with which the governments have responded.
1: What was your reaction when you learned that the trade talks had imploded over the weekend?
2: Obviously concerned, but we have been in talks with the government ever since then. So there has been good listening on that part. We did mention that we needed financial aid for the manufacturing sector, and they have responded swiftly.
1: So overall, the 50% tariffs from the United States currently affecting the province's manufacturers, how is that affecting them? Any sense at this point?
2: Well, we're still talking, but to our members to have a clearer portrait of what's happening on the ground. But mostly it is delaying any investments in productivity, modernization, or just production in general, help to keep the workforce as well. So it's a lot of uncertainty, and it's putting a halt on pretty much every investment in the in the medium term.
1: So, you know, you have these current negotiations right now, they're kind of stalled, but I mean, how have they overall affected your business relationship with trading partners across the border?
2: There's a lot of changes that need to happen. So there's a lot of contracts that are being renegotiated. Some have been negotiated before the tariffs. A lot of our manufacturers have to find different way to import equipment, other critical inputs, machinery that are required for their production. Also, a lot of our manufacturers are trying to find new markets for the production. But this is a process that takes many months, many years. The process has started, but so far it's a lot of concern over what's happening.
1: With this federal announcement, what sense do you have as to who will be eligible to access this help?
2: There's many variables in the help. So small, medium, and large businesses will be eligible to the different programs that they have put in place and the different existing programs that they have improved. So the good part about it is that the vast majority of our members and of manufacturing and companies will be eligible. So in the short term, they will be able to go find some help.
1: Because we had heard some criticism about previous federal aid that not everybody ended up being eligible, even the smaller businesses. So you think this one will be better? Is that my understanding?
2: They have lowered some eligibility criteria, especially on the money input. We do have an ongoing conversation with the government as well. They have expressed a willingness to adapt these financial aids as the context evolves to better reflect what's happening and the needs of the manufacturing enterprises. So we are hopeful for now that in the short term, it's going to help the manufacturing sectors.
1: So we're hearing a lot about buying and encouraging local businesses. How much of a difference can that make, and what have you been seeing?
2: It's going to make a difference. It's a decision you have to make every day. But on a larger scale, there's going to need to be measures to accompany these enterprises, these companies, to find new markets as well. But obviously, buying Canadians, buying Quebecer is going to be a big help too. Also, sending a message that we're united in front of those tariffs.
1: So there's now a plan to match the U.S. tariffs as of September 8th, the dollar for dollar. What do you think of that strategy?
2: I think it was a

0: important to reply with strength. We're asking the government to be strategic with the counter tariffs and also to help the manufacturers that will be impacted by the tariffs, because they will be impacted by the tariffs. Some of our members need critical inputs from the United States to keep their production rolling. So we will need some aids for them as well.
1: So we can expect a provincial election call to come any day now. What would you want to see from the party leaders?
0: Promises that they will be using the government contracts to stimulate economic development and to support the manufacturers. Governments give out many millions in contracts every year. There is an opportunity to help directly the manufacturing sector. A lot of regions in Quebec are depending on the manufacturers, so we're going to need a lot of support on that. So it's not necessarily direct injection of money, but to have like a quota of Quebec products in different contracts that are given out by the government will be a big help for the sector.
1: Francis Prévost, thank you so much.
0: Thank you very much.
1: Francis Prévost is the Director of Public Affairs for the Canadian Manufacturers and Exporters. It is 5:27 coming up on news time, but let's check in on the roads with Lita.
2: And that problem that we had on the 138 in the westbound direction, just around the Clermont area, it is still there, still an accident, but now there are more vehicles appearing on the scene, emergency vehicles, a couple of tow trucks, and also emergency vehicles, including a fire truck. So it is backing up solidly onto the 20 both directions, all the way to the Turcotte interchange, especially on the westbound side. At least the eastbound side is only at this point to 32nd Avenue. And basically, if you stay in the left lane, you'll save a little bit of time and make your way through that point. Also heading up onto the 136 eastbound, still a stop vehicle, and that is off to the right-hand side, just around the Outwater area.

In the last hour, there was a story about dog pools in St. Hyacinthe. I believe it was in St. Hyacinthe and other municipal pools. Well, we got a text from Andrew from Montreal East says, fix the hospitals before adding a dog pool that someone will need to tend to. So interesting perspective. We are coming up on news time. I'm Sula Krishnan. 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

0: Emma Nakanishny is standing by with your local news. But after the news, Eurovision Canada is competing for the first time, a competition that catapulted the careers of ABBA and Celine Dion. Does Canada have what it takes? We speak with the Eurovision fan. I'm Sutha Krishnan. You are listening to Let's Go. News is next.
1: This is CBC News. Good afternoon. It's 5:30. I'm Simon Nakanishny with your CBC News from Montreal. We're learning more about the death of a ground worker struck by a plane at Trudeau International Airport. It happened last night after passengers boarded an Airbus A350 from a French airline. Gabriel Gindy has more.
2: It was a sad loss.
3: Union rep Peter Soukalos describes 39-year-old Oscar Robayo as a hard-working airport employee. He says there are many elements happening at once on a runway for staff to be aware of, distractions, being around heavy machinery, and weather. He says the accident last night is a wake-up call.
2: Unfortunately, it's always taking the example, a tragic death or an accident or some kind of injury, in order for you to put measures never to happen again.
3: Robayo was a ramp agent, a job that involves handling baggage. They also help service aircraft on the ramp area next to the terminal. Witnesses say yesterday's incident happened as the plane was leaving the gate and heading to the runway. Aviation security expert Hans Oban says it likely occurred during a common procedure called a pushback.
4: You get

0: to be pushed back by tow truck tug that we call in the industry. We're going to pushing you back to a clear area where you're going to be able to start your engine.
1: Airline French B issued a statement saying it's deeply saddened by the accident. Canada's Transportation Safety Board has sent investigators to the scene to find out more and say its thoughts are with those affected by this tragic incident. Gabriel Guindy, CBC News, Montreal.
2: Well, today the federal government revealed its plan to hit the United States with dollar-for-dollar counter-tariffs. The measure affects hundreds of American imports from aluminum to clothing, and it affects many manufacturers around this province too. Julia Israel has reaction.
3: Yves Lacroix says right now, no one knows what their next move should be. He's the president of Fab 3R in Trois-Rivières, which makes and repairs massive equipment for sectors like mining and hydroelectricity. He says every Canadian manufacturer will be affected, even those not exporting to the U.S. The counter-tariffs announced by Ottawa are in retaliation for U.S. tariffs that came into effect over the weekend. They will affect some $28 billion worth of American goods. Parti Québécois leader Paul Saint-Pierre Plamondon isn't buying the strategy.
4: Les tarifs dollar pour dollar.
3: He says dollar-for-dollar tariffs are bad news for small and medium-sized businesses in Quebec, that Quebec consumers will have to pay the price difference while local businesses struggle under extra financial pressure. Frédéric Véraud is vice president at Les Chantiers de Chibougamau, a major lumber and pulp producer in the province. He thinks the federal government reaction has been swift and has hope.
5: Parce que le diable est dans les détails.
3: But he says the devil is in the details. Julia Israel, CBC News, Montreal.
2: Meanwhile, the ongoing trade war between the U.S. and Canada is having an impact on Montreal traditions. The rising cost of importing aluminum has forced American company Cott to stop producing its iconic black cherry cola in cans. But now a local company is stepping up with its own version. Blake Saraga has the story.
6: Barry Flesher has been stocking Montreal delis with pickles for years. He's also provided them with another key side, Cott's Black Cherry Cola. As a major distributor for Cott's, Flesher understands just how popular the drink was. So when it became unavailable, he decided to make his own version.
7: See, I've been in the food industry all my life, and for me it was an easy fix. Somebody else probably couldn't have done it because many people tried.
6: The can is larger than the original Cott's format and has a matte black finish with the words Flesher's Original, plus a picture of black cherries. He says making the cola is an art that not many could perfect, but he feels he has. Over at Schwartz's on St. Laurent Boulevard, many customers got their first taste.
8: Go very well. And with the pickle, with the smoked meat, it tastes very, very nice.
9: I prefer this one, I'll be honest. Not only, like, I just noticed it's from Montreal. If that's the case, that's even a better reason why to like it.
6: Schwartz's says they're happy they found a local company to keep the Montreal tradition of smoked meat and a black cherry cola alive. Blake Saraga, CBC News, Montreal.
2: And finally, the dog days of summer are ending, but in Saint-Hyacinthe, pups got one more chance to make a splash. Chris Curries has that story.
10: For the first time ever, Saint-Hyacinthe opened up a public pool for dogs. This is the Laurier Pool on the final day of the town's free swimming season. But there is one important rule, only dogs in the water.
11: It's a good idea. Yes, because look, that's the fun for all.
12: That's a beautiful initiative that the city has is doing.
13: Maybe she's scared and she was shaking. Yeah. But mama love it.
10: The event was open to anyone as long as their four-legged friends were the ones taking the plunge. And the city says if the event proves popular, it could become a permanent fixture. Judging by the turnout and the reaction on social media, the dogs may have already made their case. Charlie Lamontagne with the city.
14: And I think it goes really good, so probably, yeah.
10: Saint-Hyacinthe isn't the first city in Quebec to let dogs take over the pool. Trois-Rivières has been holding a similar event for the past few years. And judging by the happy faces and wagging tails, this may become a new summer tradition. Chris Curries, CBC News, Saint-Hyacinthe.
2: And that was the same news. The CBC News.
15: Well, Simon Hakanishti from the CBC Montreal Newsroom. I mean, you got to talk about black cherry cola and a dog pool. I mean, people are talking about that. We got a text saying, you know, why don't we focus on hospitals?

0: instead of adding a dog pool that we'll need attending to. But people are talking about these things.
1: Yeah, I think in this case, it was only for one day, perhaps, that they let the dogs out. So I don't know what the future holds for those type of scenarios. But it's some interesting stories on the old newscast today. And we're going to have more, of course, tomorrow with all the trade war fallout. We're talking to people all across the province.
0: But on top of the trade war, what was leading our national and international news was Dolly Parton.
1: Yes, that's really, really sad news. I'm a huge Dolly Parton fan for years and years. I mean, a lot of people, of course, know her as an incredible singer, which she was, but also an amazing songwriter, really an inspiring person.
2: And generous and kind.
0: Yeah. And she was who she was.
2: Quite a character.
0: Absolutely. I remember her on 9 to 5. There's like so many movies I remember her from. Steel Magnolias.
2: Oh, great movie.
0: She was in the finale of Grace and Frankie. So it was like the trio reunion of Dolly Parton, Lily Tomlin, and Jane Fonda. So yeah.
1: Yeah, she crossed over to sort of pop culture from the country world. But, you know, as a huge country music fan, I love so much some of her records, like Joshua. That's a great record. My Blue Kentucky Home. There's a lot of really beautiful songs, and you could like tune a piano to her voice. Like she had just incredible pitch,
0: incredible pitch and incredible range. Because country music, you know, depending on it can be hard to sing sometimes, hitting that note, you know?
1: Oh, yeah, especially with her. She could really get up there, so.
2: And I would really love it if we played all of her songs. I mean, they've been running through my head.
0: I know,
2: As soon as we heard, of course, then I start thinking about Islands in the Stream, I Will Always Love You, Jolene. I mean, the big hits that, and they still play on a Friday night in our house often.
1: Coat of Many Colors.
2: Yeah.
1: I made a mistake there. My Tennessee Mountain Home, of course, not
0: Tennessee
1: my Blue
0: Mountain
1: Kentucky.
0: Home.
1: I got that confused. Is Blue Moon of Kentucky, but yeah, my Tennessee Mountain Home, because she's from Tennessee. So.
0: Absolutely. Child of 12.
1: Yeah, that's right. No, one of the greats, no question.
0: An end of an era. Well, Simon Ekinishny, have a good day, and we'll chat with you
1: tomorrow.
0: Listen
1: to some Dolly tonight.
0: Simon Ekinishny from our CBC Montreal newsroom. It is 5:39. I'm Sutha Krishnan, listening to Let's Go. Lita, how are the roads looking like?
2: Finally, a little bit better. I mean, not a lot better, because we still have that problem up on the 136 in the eastbound direction. It should be gone shortly. And also on 13 North, suddenly much slower because of a stalled vehicle in the right-hand lane just over the Bisson Bridge. So the backup once again is to about the 40, and at this point, too, removing an accident still on the 138 west heading down to the Mercier Bridge. So problem spots for us, but problem spots over on the south shore. Also, if you're taking the 10, you want to head to the 30, you're going to have an issue with a problem just after Highway 30 with a stopped vehicle in the right-hand lane. You know, even if it's a stall, it does slow things down, but it's particularly slow when you do have an accident. And a quick mention, too, of this weekend, Decarey North is going to have a section that's going to be closed all weekend long, Friday night till Monday morning around the Jean Talon area towards Paré. So, of course, you can use the service road in that area, but that is a very difficult ride for us coming up this weekend, also with the Champlain Bridge in the northbound direction. Also will be closed. Champlain Bridge, that's the inbound direction, or direction Montreal.
0: I'm Sutha Krishnan. You are listening to Let's Go. If you're hoping to represent Canada on the biggest musical stage, your chance could be just around the corner. That is Montreal-born artist Lazara performing the song Évidemment in the grand final of Eurovision 2023. She was a contestant that year representing France, but very soon Canada will have its own slot at the Eurovision. And starting next week, Canadians will have 10 days to apply.

0: to be our country's first Eurovision star. Slavisa Mijatović is a scholar of Eurovision and has been a super fan for 25 years and is here to talk about how Canada can pick a Eurovision winner. Hello and welcome to the show.
1: Good afternoon. Thank you for having me.
0: Oh, it's such a pleasure. So lots of people listening will have heard of Eurovision, but not necessarily watched it. What first drew you to the competition?
1: I mean, I was a kid when I started watching. So I was born and raised in Bosnia and Herzegovina. And Bosnia was, as a European country, obviously participated back in the day in Eurovision. And I just saw it as a very, very interesting, very colorful, an engaging show fundamentally. But I think for me personally, it was in relationship as well to seeing basically at that point, it was over 25 and now it's almost 40 countries represented on one stage in one day. And just being able to see that diversity, not just in terms of music, but also in terms of just languages and just people from all over Europe back in the day, now all over the world, basically. But just being able to see that diversity was really interesting and fascinating coming from a place that's relatively, I guess, visually monotonous. But yeah, so it was kind of the showcase of diversity in live and action was really fascinating.
0: So what makes a good Eurovision star?
1: That is a great question. And I think the CBC would love to know the answer to that so they can send the right one. I'd say those things have changed. So Eurovision is the longest running music festival, or actually the longest running televised event in the world. So it started in the 50s. And over the years, things have really changed dramatically from kind of going from the typical, ballads, a lot of just serious singers and serious performances, to now being much more of a complete package in terms of a show as well. So I'd say the artist is only half of the story. In this case, it's about the artist and the production and the song. Being a live show as well, the actual performance and the show of it is really, really critical. And I think if you look at the last 20 years or so, it's been a wide range of different sort of performances that have won. I'd say by and large, it needs to be someone who is, not to really use the word fresh, but basically someone who's interesting and innovative and new. There's obviously a place as well for seasoned performers to be there too. A lot of very popular singers from different countries in Europe show up every year. They do various levels of success that they have, but ultimately, I think it needs to be something that will stand out as something a bit different. And I think Canada is uniquely positioned to be able to showcase that, considering, first off, that we're not European, but also just that our pop industries is very much different than in Europe.
0: Okay, well, let's talk about Canadian performers. What are some of the types of performers Canada could go for when they're looking for a Eurovision star to represent the country? Do we talk about a young voice, an Indigenous voice, someone Quebecois to represent the country? What types of voices are performers?
1: I think the beauty of Eurovision as well, if you're consistently a member, is that you can explore all those things over a period, right? So if Canada, and presumably that's the goal, will continue participating in the years to come, we can have all of those things over the years. I think it will be really interesting to see what our debut is like and kind of what stage we're trying to set for ourselves. I'd say it would be really, really interesting to have an Indigenous performer. It's something that would clearly stand out. I mean, the fact that Canada is there in the first place stands out, but actually having someone who's, indigenous and truly represents something different that Europeans would not necessarily be able to see on their screens or hear on the radio, I think would really stick out in terms of the actual public. I think in terms of as well, because half of the winners select, or rather the winners selected half by public vote and half by jury. And I think juries would really respond to a quality song. Again, if it is also culturally relevant and in many senses, I think that is something that they look for. I think that could really bode well for Canada doing really well. Also, as you mentioned, Quebec, obviously we're talking, you guys are in Montreal and in Toronto, but I think the Quebecois connections to France and French culture, I think that is really, really important and something that would be really well received in Europe. But as I said, it depends what the CBC decides to be kind of the debut one, but I don't see any reason that either one of those would be kind of a good choice. I will also add, on

0: top of it, we do have like a more mainstream pop kind of drive in Canada in terms of music and, you know, performers that are really popular in North America, but also across the world. So someone like a Carly Rae Jepsen or Rev or even Justin Bieber, like bigger names like that, that would have instant name recognition, that certainly also would probably help propel Canada to definitely a top 10 placement.
1: Yeah, but I hear there are already a couple of people like Baby No Money throwing their name into the ring. Well, why do you think that could be a smart move by Canada to go with someone who has that name recognition?
0: Yeah, I think Baby No Money is personally my favorite besides Celine Dion, which I'm pretty sure will not happen, but it's okay. We'll deal with that. Baby No Money, I think, is really interesting as well because I feel like he's very much an audiovisual performer in a true sense that he embodies the whole package. He's not just a singer. He's not just a show. And I mean, I'm sure it works on its own, but I think when you combine those two aspects, I think that's where he really shines. And I think that's ultimately what Eurovision is best at, right? Like showcasing something that's engrossing, but also good music, also catchy, also something to that you're able to watch. Because also there's a piece to it where obviously a lot of songs that will be performed are not in English, and not everyone in Europe speaks English. So it's interest in a performance really also is only partially based on the song. People don't necessarily understand what you're saying, but if they understand what you're trying to say, if they understand the gist of the performance, I think that's really important. And someone like Baby No Money, I think, really has that nailed down as a performance artist.
1: What edge does Canada have going into this competition?
0: I think a lot of it, frankly, is to do with the quality of music and production. Obviously, having over 35 countries participating, some countries are top-notch in terms of music industry. The UK is there, Sweden is there, Germany, obviously France and Italy too. But then there's also smaller countries, pretty much name any Eastern European country. And I think there's just an access to funds, frankly, and access to resources, access to talent, as well as just with our population as well, and connections, frankly, globally. I think that really gives Canada an edge in terms of being able to produce something really high quality and really interesting, and also just being able to tap into all sorts of resources around the world. I think that really gives us an edge. And again, depending on what we determine as the right approach for this year, maybe having something that's indigenous, maybe having something that's Quebecois, all sorts of interesting options, I think, that would make the song pop even more than just being Canada.
1: Who do you hope gets picked to go to this competition?
0: I mean, Celine Dion, as you may know, Celine Dion actually represented Switzerland back in the 80s, and she actually won, and that's how she propelled her career in Europe. She is every fan's, I think, kind of dream pick. If we could, it would be Celine. I'm not sure if that's reasonable to expect. So she'd be my number one kind of dream. But in practical terms, I really think actually Baby No Money is my go-to, because I think he would really do an amazing show. He would represent Canada really well and actually get us a really good score.
1: Slavisa Mijatović, thank you so much.
0: Thank you.
1: Slavisa Mijatović is a scholar of Eurovision and has been a super fan for 25 years. If you're looking to apply for more information, Canadians can apply through the CBC's online Eurovision portal starting August 31st. 5:50, a quick look at the roads with Lita.
2: And just things are improving if you're heading down to the La Fontaine Tunnel. You want to take it right now? You've got an extra 38 minutes, so definitely much better than just even a couple of moments ago, but the Metropolitan Westbound still extremely congested. An accident still on the 138 to the Mercier Bridge.
1: Buy Canadian. That was the message today from Canada's Industry Minister, Melanie Joly. This as the trade war with the U.S. continues to escalate. A new app is trying to make it easier to buy Canadian. Sasha Ivanov is the creator of the app Maple Scan. He spoke with Let's Go's researcher, Wafa El Reyes, about why he launched the tool.
3: Back in February of 2025, when, I first kind of heard news about the tariffs, I was kind of thinking, oh, I want to be able to support Canadians. By doing that, at first, I looked at my own pantry, right? I said, hey, what do I have in my house that maybe I need to switch around? And what I found was it was actually incredibly difficult to understand, like the labeling on packages.

0: packaging, you know, understanding where, you know, companies are based or you know, where things come from. It's a bit confusing because, first of all, you know, the structures of companies is very elusive. And then, you know, when you look at labeling like made in Canada, product of Canada, you know, there's things like bottled in Canada. I've seen labels like that say designed in Canada. Some of these have legal meanings and some of them don't, right? And companies are basically often opaque. And so I decided to make MapleScan. I thought that, hey, this is something, you know, I'm a programmer. I can maybe do something about this. And so I got coding, and within a few days, I had the first version going, testing it with family and friends.
1: What was the feedback that you got that made you want to continue on that path?
0: Yeah, well, I mean, I think initially just I posted a couple, you know, social media posts just on my personal accounts, and I had family and friends test it, and they said, oh, wow, like this is actually, yeah, like you should keep going through with this. You know, this is something that I think people could support. And after speaking with, you know, some other people in my hometown, it spread really quickly. Immediately, there was thousands of downloads after launching it on the App Store, and, you know, really just been iterating ever since.
1: Can you describe the user experience for someone that opens the app today while they're in a grocery store?
0: So basically, you open the app and you immediately can take a photo of any product you see on the shelf. It scans the label, reads what that product is, looks for it on the web, and then will present an information sheet of all of, you know, different information about if it's made in Canada, product of Canada, the history of the company, so who it's owned by, and it gives you Canadian alternatives as well, right? So if you could, instead of buying, you know, a bag of chips, you know, from all around the world, it'll say, hey, why don't you buy, maybe support this local chip brand down the street, you know, in your own neighborhood. This is like a local chip brand you could buy, right? So, and here's where you can buy it. That's really the core experience.
1: Can you explain to me, what is the research that you do to make sure that you're like up to date on brands?
0: This is the challenge. So when MapleScan launched, really this data was not out there very easily, right? You know, it was not very readily available. Really how the initial version of the app works is it search, you know, you take a photo of a product, it searches online to learn about that product and its origins, and then kind of compiles that all together into an information sheet. And then as people use it, each scan, the app gets smarter and people can report any issues. And over time, basically, it becomes smarter and smarter with each scan. But now what we're doing is we found that that's not enough. And so what we're doing is we're actually starting to work with a company that has been working on this for, you know, years in a very different way. What they're doing instead is basically they are doing like biological testing of every step of the supply chain to verify that this is where it says it's from along the whole way of getting to your, you know, your table. So let's say you're buying like a plant-based chicken nugget thing, for example. I was talking to someone in the food industry about this. The plant-based chicken can say made in Canada, right? But in fact, that plant-based chicken, you know, maybe the chicken's from, you know, part of it's from Canada. What is then done is maybe it's sent to China to turn into like a protein isolate. And then it's shipped back to the, you know, North America. Maybe it's shipped to the US and there's another piece of, you know, treatment that's there. And then it's shipped to Canada to do some other processing step, right? So it's kind of nuts, but, you know, as I've been learning about the food industry, our food is going all around the world to, you know, make these simple kind of things. And what we're finding is consumers want to learn more about this stuff.
1: How has working on MapleScan changed your own relationship with the food in your pantry?
0: It's the food and everything I buy, you know. I think you know, the simple answer is it really just makes me think about it way more, right? I didn't realize that a lot of the food maybe I was eating in the past wasn't really supporting the values I cared about the most, right? And so, and that includes supporting the communities and the nation. And so I think, you know, just whenever I buy something, you know, I really take a moment to step back and think about, you know, who am I supporting when I buy these things? And, you know, with MapleScan, I can actually just kind of get an overview of what that is. One example, not just with food, but, you know, I was looking to buy some new shoes the other day. And I decided, hey, I'm actually, you know, I looked at kind of the shoes that, you know, are out there, and I decided to buy a pair of Vessies. They're kind of like a Canadian

0: shoe brand, right? And so, again, all of this stuff, I think it's hard to, you know, at the end of the day, you know, we're a globalized country, you know, in a globalized world. And so, you know, a lot of the stuff that, you know, you buy will kind of pass hands in these different ways. But I think, again, just the key is about being informed, right? Like, and, you know, especially during this time, you know, when we need to support our country and our industries, you know, I think it's more important than ever.
1: That was Sasha Ivanov, founder of the Canadian mobile app, Maple Scan.

0: That is Jolene. I'm getting a heart from a texter who said we should be playing that now in honor of Dolly Parton, who passed away at the age of 80. Others describing her as a philanthropist. Others remembering the song Coat of Many Colors from Betty from Westmount. Before we go and before we play more Dolly Parton, let's check in on the roads with Lita.
1: Things are clearing out, with the exception of Tacary in the northbound direction. Southbound will have a closure again tonight, just around the interchange. Oh, yes. And the Illitore Bridge, the inbound side, will close 10 o'clock till 5 tomorrow morning. And lane closures tonight on the Jacques Cartier Bridge in the westbound direction.
0: Thank you, Lita. I'm Sutha Krishnan. News is next.

0: that's going to take a lot more work. The trust, the fidelity, the fraternity, like, that's difficult.
1: With no end in sight to the Terra 4, it's unclear when that cross-border trust will heal. Catherine Tunney, CBC News, Washington.
2: While Trump is threatening to rename a Great Lake, Ontario Premier Doug Ford appeared to be looking to calm the waters. Ford took to U.S. network airways to speak to Americans directly.

0: Good evening, I'm Simon Nakaneshny with your CBC News headlines for Quebec. Well, Elections Canada has released estimated voter turnouts for a trio of high-profile by-elections, including one here in Quebec. The federal agency says some 11,000 voters already cast a ballot in the Chicoutimi-Lefroy riding, or about 15% of those eligible. That seat became vacant when Conservative MP Richard Martel was appointed to the Senate by the Prime Minister. Advance polls were open from Friday until this Monday. Election day is August 31st. And Montreal police have announced the suspension of a fourth officer in connection with allegations of racial profiling by a group of police officers in Montréal-Nord. In June, Chief Fadi Daguerre revealed that 16 officers at Station 39 were being investigated for racist and hateful acts during police stops. The suspension of this fourth officer came into effect on August 19th. Now, taking a look at the weather forecast from Environment Canada in Montreal tonight, partly cloudy with a 40% chance of showers early this evening. Clearing overnight, the low 15. Tomorrow, mix of sun and cloud, though, and a high of 26. For Quebec City, a 60% chance of showers this evening, the low 12. Mainly sunny tomorrow, 25 degrees the high. In Sherbrooke tonight, partly cloudy, 40% chance of showers, the low 14. Tomorrow, mix of sun and cloud, the high 24. And for Gaspé, chance of showers tonight, risk of a thunderstorm early this evening.
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3: 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But artificial lights can send them off track. How the Puffin Patrol is steering them right, coming up on The Current.
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4: Hello, I'm Paul Hunter, sitting in for Neil Cooksall.
5: Good evening, I'm Talia Schlanger, sitting in for Chris Howden. This is As It Happens. Tonight,
4: caught in the crossfire as Ottawa announces a slew of retaliatory tariffs on American products. Jobs Minister Patty Hajdu tells us what her government can offer Canadian workers caught in the middle of an escalating trade war.
5: Turning over a new maple leaf. Canadians hoping to do their part are still striving to buy local. But the lawyer behind a proposed class action lawsuit says the maple leaf is sometimes slapped on products that aren't Canadian at all.
4: Dolly, we will always love you. Bluegrass singer Rhonda Vincent remembers her friend Dolly Parton and recounts the many times she got the chance to share a stage with her idol.
5: Foiled plans. A small business owner in Ontario who imports aluminum building products from the U.S. says he understands why everyone is upset, but he wants Canada back at the negotiating table.
4: Proper case. Renowned queer lawyer Barbara Finley may have spelled her name in lowercase, but she lived her life in all caps and wasn't afraid to fight for the rights of gay, lesbian, and trans Canadians.
5: And what meow? A Wisconsin cat has a certified record-breaking 29 toes. And we'll dig into the archives to hear from a feline that said, "Hold my catnip," when it came out with 4 ears. As it happens, the Tuesday edition, radio that always gives you time to pause and reflect.

0: That is God's Coloring Book by Dolly Parton.
1: We're going to take a short break now. 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
0: Stay tuned. I'm Talia Schlanger.
1: And I'm Paul Hunter.
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4: 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Join us for the Wednesday edition of Daybreak. 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
5: I'm Jay Turnbull in for sports. We'll talk about the U.S. Open. Some Canadians are in action today.
6: I'm going to be checking for incidents and accidents. Some also slowdowns on public transit and in traffic.
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7: Gandhi envisioned a free India as a place of communal harmony. Today, India is rife with an aggressive nationalism that sees it as a Hindu nation. On Ideas, was Gandhi's vision ever enough?
8: This is CBC News. It's 7 o'clock. I'm Sada Krishnan with the CBC News from Montreal. She was a singer, a businesswoman, and a philanthropist. But above all, Dolly Parton was an icon. Parton has died at the age of 80. Just days ago, she spoke about ongoing health issues while also announcing new projects like a Nashville museum about her life. Her publicist says she died peacefully in Nashville. Magda Gebreselassie reports. Working
9: a songbird with a sunny personality and sky-high hair, striking the right chords with legendary lyrics. Dolly Parton did it all with flair. Parton sang about tough topics like poverty and complicated love. She sparkled in movies like Steel Magnolias, reached new heights with a theme park. But it's music that made her an icon. She's in multiple musical Hall of Fames.
10: Sadness lies with us.
9: Recently, Parton spoke about a series of health struggles, but was also still planning new projects. Her nephew, Brian Seaver, announcing today, via video, that Parton passed away. Parton was known for speaking up for marginalized communities. She provided kids with free books through her Imagination Library, and she was a musical mentor to many. Dolly Parton was 80 years old. Magda Gebreselassie, CBC News, Toronto.
8: In other news, Ottawa will impose tariffs on hundreds of American goods. The move is in retaliation to levies the Trump administration imposed on Canada on the weekend. As Olivia Stefanovich reports, the federal government is also rolling out new support for businesses and workers.
11: You are going to stand up for you. We're going to
12: Finance Minister François-Philippe Champagne announcing a new $7.5 billion support package for businesses and workers impacted by new U.S. tariffs, along with fresh retaliation.
11: Canada must respond.
12: Champagne says the new counter-tariffs are designed to match U.S. levies, ranging from 15 to 50% against $27.6 billion worth of American imports, including dairy, appliances, fish, furniture, steel, and aluminum. Industry Minister Melanie Joly says the measures are designed to help Canadian producers compete with U.S. products in the Canadian market.
13: We will protect

0: your business, we will protect your jobs.
1: Canada's new retaliatory tariffs take effect September 8th. Olivia Stefanovich, CBC News, Ottawa.
2: The U.S. tariffs and the Canadian counter-tariffs will affect many manufacturers in this province, too. Julia Israel has regional a reaction.
3: Yves Lacroix says right now, no one knows what their next move should be. He's the president of Fab 3R in Trois-Rivières, which makes and repairs massive equipment for sectors like mining and hydroelectricity. He says every Canadian manufacturer will be affected, even those not exporting to the U.S. The counter-tariffs announced by Ottawa are in retaliation for U.S. tariffs that came into effect over the weekend. They will affect some $28 billion worth of American goods. Parti Québécois leader Paul Saint-Pierre Plamondon isn't buying the strategy.
4: If dollar pour dollar,
3: he says dollar for dollar tariffs are bad news for small and medium-sized businesses in Quebec, that Quebec consumers will have to pay the price difference while local businesses struggle under extra financial pressure. Frédéric Véraud is vice president at Les Chantiers de Chibougamau, a major lumber and pulp producer in the province. He thinks the federal government's reaction has been swift and has hope.
5: Parce que le diable est dans les détails.
3: But he says the devil is in the details. Julia Israel, CBC News, Montreal.
2: And finally, Jeffrey Epstein's former girlfriend and longtime associate has lost her bid to be released from prison. Ghislaine Maxwell is serving a 20-year sentence in Texas for sex trafficking. She claims the conviction is a miscarriage of justice based on a substantial new evidence. The federal judge rejected the assertion. And that was the CBC News. Here is your Environment Canada weather forecast. In Montreal, slight possibility of showers and clearing, low of 19 tonight. Tomorrow, mix of sun and cloud, high of 26, humidex of 30. In Quebec City, 60% chance of showers, down to 15 tonight. Tomorrow, 25, mainly sunny skies, humidex of 30. In the eastern townships, 40% chance of showers, low of 15. Tomorrow, 24, and a mix of sun and cloud. In the Gaspé region, 14, and showers tomorrow, 10, and a chance of showers as well.
6: Hello again and welcome back. I'm Paul Hunter.
7: And I'm Talia Schlanger. This is As It Happens, the Tuesday edition, part two. Coming up,
6: a house divided. Donald Trump says he's done doing business with Ontario, but a small business owner whose aluminum housing products go back and forth across the border says the U.S. president needs us just as much as we need him.
7: And rule of law. A friend remembers the pioneering Canadian lawyer Barbara Finley, who was once involuntarily admitted to a psychiatric facility for being gay and spent the rest of her life trying to change things for the next generation. Stay tuned.

0: 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And that will take us out for As It Happens on this Tuesday, August 25th.
1: As It Happens, we'll be back tomorrow. I'm Paul Hunter. Enjoy your evening.
0: I'm Talia Schlanger. Good night.